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1: This Is Our Story is a new book from UCB, tracing the journey of United Christian Broadcasters over four decades through opposition, breakthrough, and extraordinary moments of God's provision. What began with a simple vision and a handful of people willing to trust God has grown into a ministry reaching millions across the UK and beyond. It's a story of faith in action, of lives changed, of ordinary people stepping forward even when the path wasn't clear. But this is not just a story about the past. It's a reminder that God is still at work today, still speaking, still moving, and still inviting people to play their part. You can order your copy of This Is Our Story at ucb.co.uk/our story.
2: Hi, I'm Mark Saunders, and I'm an evangelist with Saved and Sent Ministries. You know, one of the most beautiful things about being a Christian, about being a follower of Jesus Christ, is that God's love for me, His presence and His power and His involvement in every single detail of my life is not measured by my feelings. It's not measured by my emotions. So that even when I'm going through really difficult times, maybe I might feel as though God is not as close with me, but I can know for sure in faith that God is just as much with me in those times as He is in the times when I almost feel like I don't need God, when everything's going great and we almost feel as though we can do things all in our own strength. So no matter how we feel about God's presence emotionally, it doesn't change the truth that God is always there.

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1: The word for today is history is his story. In Matthew chapter 28 and verses 19 and 20 we read, "Go teaching them to observe all things that I have commanded you." The words Jesus spoke changed the world forever. These were the last instructions to his disciples. "All authority has been given to me in heaven and on earth. Go, therefore, and make disciples of all the nations, teaching them to observe all things that I have commanded you." Jesus' followers took this seriously. Daily in the temple and in every house, they did not cease teaching and preaching Jesus as the Christ. Acts 5, verse 42. They remembered that they followed a man who taught everyone and who commanded them to teach all peoples. So they did. They began to teach both men and women, both slaves and free. Some of the world's greatest teaching institutions were founded by followers of Christ. Oxford and Cambridge universities began in the 13th century. The motto of Oxford University is from Psalm 27, verse 1, "The Lord is my light." George Marsden noted, "One of the remarkable facts about American history is that within 6 years of landing in Massachusetts wilderness, Puritans established what would soon become a reputable college." These words are from a student handbook. "Let every student be plainly instructed and earnestly pressed to consider well the main end of his life and studies is to know God and Jesus Christ, which is eternal life," John 17, verse 3. "And therefore to lay Christ as the only foundation of all sound knowledge and learning." That was Harvard University. And 92% of the first 138 colleges and universities founded in America

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His words not only inform us, they also transform us. That's the word for today on UCB.

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3: Hi, I'm Ben Cohen from Open Doors. I'm sure you've heard that phrase, "What happens in Vegas stays in Vegas." It's an advertising slogan from 2003. It says, "Come to Vegas and the usual rules won't apply." Get drunk? Sure. Lose a few thousand in the slots? Yeah, why not? The idea of hanging up your personal moral code like a soggy raincoat isn't from 2003. William James coined the term moral holiday in 1904. It's a special situation where you relax your usual moral code. It's your own personal Vegas. So where's your moral holiday? Is it social media where you can let off steam? The girly or blokey night out where the gossip flies thick and fast? Or is it work where you're just doing what your manager told you to do? Now, following Jesus isn't all about rules, but it is about being a whole person. Being the same you at the water cooler, in the pub, or on Twitter. Or as Janis Joplin, the singer, put it, "Don't compromise yourself, you're all you've got."

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5: I'm Sammy Jordan. I'm the Director of Hope for Every Home at Hope Together. And I love it when God shows me something new in a familiar story. This happened to me a little while ago with the story of Jesus calling Peter whilst he was fishing. Usually, it's Jesus' call to follow me that we focus on and find compelling. But this time, it was Jesus' earlier instruction to go to the other side of the boat. I noticed that Jesus doesn't call Peter when he's in the temple, but when he's going about his everyday. I identify as a pioneer, so the call to meet people in their everyday always excites me. Then Jesus wants Peter to go to the other side of the boat because he sees the huge catch of fish that can be caught if he does. Where is Jesus asking us to go to the other side of the boat? Where is there kingdom potential for a huge catch if we're prepared to do things a bit differently?

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2: 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And of all the things in this life, one of the biggest things that can squeeze God out is the desire for more. More money, more stuff. And then when I've got enough, I'll make space for God. But this parable is saying, you know, how much is enough? And how do you know you're going to be able to keep on pursuing that?
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3: Hello, I'm Rebecca Coatsworth. The alarm on my watch goes off at midday every day. It's to remind me to pray the Lord's Prayer. It's a way of helping me to stop in the middle of whatever I'm doing, take a breath, and remind myself that God is with me, whether it feels like he is or not. A chance to invite him to be part of whatever I'm doing. To be honest with you, I'm not always overjoyed when the alarm goes off, especially when I'm in the middle of paying for my shopping. Sometimes I rush through the prayer so I can get back to what I'm doing. Sometimes the interruption is welcome. But there isn't a single day when I don't need to remember that God promises to be with me all the time. And that's especially true during the moments when it feels most inconvenient.

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1: Welcome to 15 Minutes in the Word with New York Times bestselling author Joyce Meyer. On today's program, Joyce will be teaching from her series, Burnt But Not Bitter. When we hold on to feelings like rejection, betrayal, and disappointment, they can make us feel bitter and focused on the people who have hurt us. If we aren't careful, we can get stuck in our pain, unable to move forward, and robbed of the freedom that comes through forgiveness. Today, Joyce wants to show us how, with God's help, we can choose a lifestyle of forgiveness and trust Him to work out our hurt for His good. Now here's Joyce with today's series, Burnt But Not Bitter.
2: Let your test become your testimony. Everybody likes a testimony. We overcome the enemy by the blood of the Lamb and the word of our testimony. And it's good to be able to testify to the veracity and the truth of God's word. I love to be able to tell people what God's word has done in my life. And I absolutely love the word, and I believe with all my heart that there's power in God's word. I think they're just like little power pellets. And I didn't get around to this in the second teaching, but I know we talk about being hurt and then being healed and then being ready to help people. But on a practical level, how does the healing come? If you say to me today, Joyce, I really want to be healed, but I don't, other than asking God to heal me, is there anything else that I need to do? And I can tell you two things that I believe with all my heart will make changes in your life. First of all, studying God's word yourself. Now, we always hear, read your Bible, read your Bible. But I'm going to tell you that I think you need to do more than read. I think you need to study. And there's a difference. And a lot of times we read out of obligation. We'll rush through a couple of chapters so we feel like we've done our Bible reading for the day. Many people try to read the Bible through every year, and I think that's a great habit. But if you read the whole Bible through every year and you don't really remember anything that you learned, then doesn't do you much good. And I can tell you that I believe God would rather that you read a couple of verses and actually get something out of it than to read five or six chapters every day. I want to encourage you to start approaching the Word in a different way. I'm going to encourage you, when you approach the Word of God, when you go to open it up, that you act like it's medicine. See, when you go to your medicine cabinet at home, if people still have those, if you have a headache, you don't get a Band-Aid out and put it on your head. If you cut your finger, you don't stick an aspirin in it. We know how to select different medicines for what's wrong with our physical body. And so I'm just going to tell you that if you're angry and you're having a hard time forgiving somebody, reading scriptures about prosperity and success are not going to help you with your problem. You know, it's interesting, the books that people buy, they sadly, people don't buy enough of what they need. They buy books that will help them get what they want, but many times they're not addressing the problem that's hindering them from getting what they want. Did you understand that? So no matter how many books you read on how to be promoted in life, if you're really mad at somebody and you're disobeying God and you're gossiping and doing things like that, you don't need to get the book on promotion. That's not what you need. And I know from being a writer, man, you don't know some of the books I'd love to write and the titles that I would love to put on them, but I know nobody would buy them. I mean, I would love to write a book called Dying to Self. Yeah, you clap, but you wouldn't buy it. No, you wouldn't buy that. And, you know, you wouldn't. Who's going to send that to somebody for a Christmas gift? You know? But I can put a book out there on five easy steps to success, and everybody's going to grab it up. Matter of fact, it aggravates me even just trying to find a title to put on a book. Because the publishers will tell you every title has to have a promise in it or nobody's going to buy it. Well, you know, I would like to write books like The Power That's in the Word, the Name, and the Blood. And I actually have a book like that, and we used to sell it under that title, but now we've had to change it to, I don't know, some secret to some success or something, you know, to, oh, God's Greatest Gifts. That's what they changed the title to. And sometimes I look and I'm like, when did I write that? And they're like, oh, well, that used to be, but people weren't buying it anymore. You know, we're getting too wimpy in the church today. Come on, we need to get down to it. And you need to know the power that's in the blood and the power that's in the name of Jesus. And you need to know the power of obedience and the power of forgiveness. And, you know, it doesn't really matter what we think or what we feel. If we don't do what God says to do, we are not going to have the life that He wants to give us. And so study the Word of God like medicine. If you're angry, then look up everything you can find on anger, the dangers of anger. Get yourself a concordance. Learn how to do some digging and dig some stuff out for yourself. And don't just want to get everything because you press a button on your mouse and everything pops up for you. I think I'm appreciative of the everything that's on the net now because I can study so easy. But I tell you, when I studied all this stuff out that I teach you now, I used to have to get out 14 different books and lay them all around me and dig and dig and dig. And it might take me 2 or 3 days to get one of these messages that I bring you now. And I'm thankful for those days because the more effort you put into something, the more you're going to get out of it. Did you hear that? Let me say it again. The more effort you put into something, the more you're going to get out of it. So you've heard now, by the time we're done today, you will have heard 3 messages on how to get burnt in life and not get bitter, or about forgiving people. And I'm going to tell you, if you go home, you're still having trouble with it, then you really just ought to stick with that subject until you get complete victory. Part of our problem today is we have so much available to us. You might hear 14 different subjects being preached in 1 week. You listen to one thing in the morning, you watch 2 or 3 things on TV, you listen to something else while you're running or walking, you go to church 2 or 3 times a week, hear something else, and then you watch me, and then you watch Joel, and then you watch Stephen, and then, you know, all these different things. And somebody asks you, what did so-and-so preach on? You don't know. You don't know what they said. But if you stick with something, how many of you understand where I'm at here right now? And so we don't want to stop reading the Bible for quantity just so you can feel proud of yourself because you got a lot in, but learn something. You know what I've been trying to do, and this helps me even after all these years of study. I'm reading through Acts right now, and so I read a chapter in Acts the other morning, and I got finished, and I was getting ready to go on to something else, and I thought, no, wait a minute, I'm going to go back, and I'm going to just actually see what I learned in here. And so I went back, and I just kind of named off, and sometimes it's actually good if you keep a notebook, and when you've read a chapter in the Bible, that you write down the key things in there that you learned. Let's stop trying to just see how much we can do thinking we're impressing God, and let's actually learn something. Amen? Because here's the thing. The Word of God has inherent power in it to heal your soul. So if you're wounded, you've been hurt, you've been treated badly by somebody, if you have any kind of a hang up in your life, anything that you're trying to get over, I believe that there's 2 things that you can do that will bring healing to your life. Now, I think all this is necessary, going to the conferences, going to church. You get a lot of pieces of the puzzle for your life. You hear things, that help you. But it all has to come together somewhere in a victory for you. And I think the place where that comes together is when it's you and God, your Bible. Use two things you need. You need to study the Word, and you need time with God. And the time with God, it's not even so important what you do during that time as it is that you give Him the time. Because relationship cannot be maintained without time. If you think you're going to have a good marriage and never spend any time with the person you're married to, you're wrong. If you think you're going to have a good relationship with your kids and never have any time for them, you're wrong. If you think you're going to have good friends and never have any time for your friends, you're wrong. And if you think you can have a good relationship with God and never have any time for God, you're wrong. The one person that you better make time for above all else is God. And I'm talking regular time. You don't need to make a law out of it. I'm not going to stand here and say every day you need to spend 2 hours with God, but it's not a bad idea, to be honest. And I'm afraid to start my day without spending some time with God. I mean, I'm just afraid of myself. I don't trust myself enough to get out among people and act like a Christian if I have not. I mean, I'm telling you the truth. I need God in my life. I cannot keep this under control if I don't have God's help. Is everybody home? Now, how many of you will admit that spending regular quality time with God is one of the hardest things in the world to discipline yourself to? Okay, so why do we think that is? Because the devil knows if you ever get with God and you get serious about it, that something amazing is going to happen in your life. So if you want to know how to be healed, that's it. The Word is the medicine you need to heal a sick soul. And time with God is the other thing that you need. Now, you spend time at the doctor. You spend time at the drugstore. You stand in line and wait to get prescriptions. You take the whole thing. If it don't work, you go get it refilled. Come on. And if that don't work, you'll go get it refilled again. And so we take time with all this other stuff, and we need to now start taking time with God, because that's what's going to make the difference in your life. And I'll tell you the absolute truth. I'm so glad you came to this conference, but if you said to me, Joyce, I can either come to your conference or I can spend an hour with God, but I can't do both, I'd probably tell you go spend an hour with God. As much as I love you being here, I think He can do more for you than I can. And you need to know that. Okay, now, I've said that. Do you agree with me?
1: Thanks for listening. Remember, hurtful experiences can leave us bitter and unable to move past the pain. But God is ready to help us forgive, let it go, and trust Him to work it out for our good. He desires to take even the most difficult times and use them to make us stronger in Him. If you've been burned, it's time to get better, not bitter. Let's choose forgiveness, trusting and knowing God can take our pain and give it a purpose.

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4: Hi, this is Gaynor van der Hagen, Christian author and Bible study group leader of Equippers Church, Surrey. In the book of Joshua, Caleb said, "Now give me this mountain," and he conquered the city of Hebron. Before you were born, God put something unique in you that he wants you to achieve for his glory. The seven mountains of influence are seven aspects of society that we as believers are called to influence. They are family, religion, education, media, arts and entertainment, business and government. Which of these do you feel passionate about? I believe this is the area you are called to by God. A Christian author said, "People must awaken to the reality that we are not called to just come to a church building, but to be the church in professions and communities, world systems and structures. Therefore, ask God to help you conquer your mountain and fulfill the calling on your life."

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1: Hi there, this is Mark Stevens. I want to say to you today that your future is stronger than your past. In Romans 8 and verse 18, it says, I consider our present sufferings not worth comparing to the glory that shall be revealed in us. That is speaking of a future that is stronger than your past. You see, the children of Israel wandered for 40 years in the wilderness, looking back into Egypt, saying it would have been better in Egypt because they did not mix what the Lord had said to them about their promised land, about the future, with faith. We have to mix what we hear, what we read in the Bible, what we hear God say to us, with faith to know that what is in front of us is stronger than what is behind us. The future, my friend, is stronger than your past.

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1: The word for today is history is his story. In Matthew chapter 28 and verses 19 and 20 we read, "Go teaching them to observe all things that I have commanded you." The words Jesus spoke changed the world forever. These were the last instructions to his disciples. "All authority has been given to me in heaven and on earth. Go, therefore, and make disciples of all the nations, teaching them to observe all things that I have commanded you." Jesus' followers took this seriously. Daily in the temple and in every house, they did not cease teaching and preaching Jesus as the Christ. Acts 5, verse 42. They remembered that they followed a man who taught everyone and who commanded them to teach all peoples. So they did. They began to teach both men and women, both slaves and free. Some of the world's greatest teaching institutions were founded by followers of Christ. Oxford and Cambridge universities began in the 13th century. The motto of Oxford University is from Psalm 27, verse 1, "The Lord is my light." George Marsden noted, "One of the remarkable facts about American history is that within 6 years of landing in Massachusetts wilderness, Puritans established what would soon become a reputable college." These words are from a student handbook. "Let every student be plainly instructed and earnestly pressed to consider well the main end of his life and studies is to know God and Jesus Christ, which is eternal life," John 17, verse 3. "And therefore to lay Christ as the only foundation of all sound knowledge and learning." That was Harvard University. And 92% of the first 138 colleges and universities founded in America were begun by followers of Christ. His words not only inform us, they also transform us. That's the word for today on UCB.

UCB2. It's time to start looking forward to Big Church Festival. 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
2: Hi, I'm Catherine Hill, UK Director at Care for the Family. People of a certain age may remember the original book, Born Free. It's the story of a couple, Joy and George Adamson, who are gamekeepers in Kenya and who rescued a baby lioness, Elsa, and brought her up in captivity but then released her into the wild. But as I turned the first page, I was amazed to read some verses from the Book of Acts. Paul is in prison and the Roman officer in charge discovers he is a Roman citizen. The officer asks Paul how that could be, and Paul replies, "I was born free." And of course, we too are born free. Not as citizens of Rome, but as citizens of the kingdom of heaven. Jesus paid the price for us to have that incredible privilege. Today, can we live in such a way that reflects the reality of that freedom?

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5: Hi, I'm Tanya Harris of God Conversations. Did you know that in the modern West, we're richer than we've ever been? The tragedy is we don't know it. In his book, Affluenza, Clive Hamilton shows us that even though we've got more disposable income, larger homes and higher salaries, we actually believe the opposite. A plague of consumerism means that we overwork to spend large amounts on things we never use and then we throw them out. Where once we were content with a simple backyard barbecue with a grate and a few sticks, now we hanker after the latest shiny contraption worth thousands. What's happening here? As always, the issue is the heart. Wealth, material goods, and social status has become the ultimate measures of success. They're idols in biblical terms. The Apostle Paul was onto something when he talked about living well, whether in need or in plenty. The key is to learn contentment with whatever we have through leaning on God's grace.

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2: Hi, it's Matt Frost from Cirencester Baptist Church. Life can get dull. We may be busy, but we may also be getting bored. However, for a Christian, this doesn't need to be the case. Every day, however busy, has the potential to be an adventure with God. The book of Colossians in the Bible contains a prayer that will be the answer to a boring life. Hear what it says. Pray for us, that God may open a door for our message, so that we may proclaim the mystery of Christ. Now that's a great prayer, but it comes with some small print and some risks. If we pray every day for God to open a door for his message, then God will do just that. We will find in front of us opportunities to bring something of God's good news to someone we've met at work, at home, at school, or in the shops. But it then means we need to pluck up the courage to speak to, pray for, or to serve the people we meet.

Kickstarting Sunday breakfast as we mean to go on, that is, with a whole load of epic tunes that bring praise and glory to our Father. Wired Worship, taking us to 6 minutes past six. Welcome to the show. You're with me, Chloe Wilson. As always, we have got lots to get through. I feel like I'm a bit of a broken record because I always say that, but we have. We're going to take a look at our Sunday scripture, which comes from Ernest in Rotherham, or at least Ernest has chosen this verse, which technically comes from Romans chapter 8. We've got our time of still waters at 6:30 with Phil Follett-Lang, or in the book of Acts for that. Lucy Rycroft joins us at 7:30 to talk about hospitality and how we can do it better in our churches. And of course, we've got our teaching from Andy Palmer at 8:10. We're in the book of 1 Thessalonians. So let's start this show with a word of prayer and then let's crack right on with it. So Heavenly Father, thank you for this opportunity. This may well be the only time that we've connected with you this week. I know that I struggle to connect with you, Father, on a daily basis. Many of us are in busy seasons. And we know that those seasons will pass and maybe there'll come a time when we have more freedom and more space to connect with you. But Father, in the seasons where you've placed us, would you help us to be intentional about carving out those times? We ask that busyness would not become an excuse. Oh, I'm too busy to do this, or I haven't had time to read my Bible today. Father, make your word, make your presence a priority in our hearts, we pray. And even through the show today, transform us, make us more like Jesus, and give us a greater desire to spend time with you. And so, Father God, we lift the show up before you now. We pray you would use it for your glory. In Jesus' name we pray. Amen.

0: Yesterday morning, I shared with you the first three verses of Psalm 139, and we're going to continue with the next three verses of that same psalm. Psalm 139, verses 4 to 6 says, "Even before a word is on my tongue, behold, O Lord, you know it altogether. You hem me in behind and before and lay your hand upon me. Such knowledge is too wonderful for me. It is high, I cannot attain it." God knows every single word you're going to say. You do say it, even the words that you go to say and then stop yourself from saying. God knows every single word. He provides us with his guidance. He hems us in. He looks after us. He puts limits on our abilities for our own good and ultimately so that we can rely upon him. He lays his hand upon us. That speaks of his guidance as the good shepherd. It's so big, it's so high, we cannot fully comprehend it. But it's a wonderful truth to get just a glimpse of. God knows all about you, even the bad things too, and yet he still loves you. So let's walk confidently in that throughout this Sunday morning.
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5: Hi, I'm Matt Frost from Cirencester Baptist Church. If you were asked to come up with eight things that would make you happy or blessed, you would not choose the eight things that Jesus did described in Matthew's Gospel. Jesus says, "Blessed or happy are the meek, for they will inherit the earth." Meek is not a very nice sounding word. It rhymes with words like leak and freak and squeak. But Jesus says, if we're meek, we're blessed, we're happy, and we will inherit the earth. What he means is that it is only when we recognize that the earth belongs to God and everything that we have comes from him, that we are not the masters of our own destiny, but that God is our provider, then we start to realize that we are dependent on God, that he is the one who owns the whole world.

feel like it's been a long time since I've played some Matt Redman. I don't know why. Either way, very much enjoying that one. It's called Upon Him. Well, our latest episode of Bible Parables Explained in 30 minutes is available for you to listen to on the UCB Player app or wherever you get your podcast from. This week, we're talking about the fruitless fig tree, which we read about in Luke chapter 13, verses 1 through to 9. And it's a parable, obviously, because it's Bible parables in 30 minutes. Jesus is talking to those around him and he tells the story of this man who had a fig tree planted in his vineyard, but when he came to pick the fruit, there was none. And so what happened to it? And how does this parable apply to us today? That's the key part of Bible parables, hearing the words of Jesus, hearing these stories that he's told and going, okay, what relevance is it to us in our lives today? 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It's Bible Parables in 30 minutes. We want

Acts chapter 6 and verse 7 says this: "The word of God continued to increase, and the number of the disciples multiplied greatly in Jerusalem, and a great many of the priests became obedient to the faith." We're going to reflect on this verse in our time of quiet and our moments of guided prayer with Phil Follett Lang. That's on the way in the next few moments at 6:30, thinking about what it means for us to be committed people and how we can examine our hearts.

0: I want to invite you to pause, if you're able to spend the next few moments thinking on who God is and who he has called you to be. We're going to be guided in a time of biblical worshipful meditation. Phil Follett Lang is the author of Still Waters, and we're going to reflect on what it means for us to grow in honest community, but also in loving challenge. Let's pray.
1: Hello, and welcome to Still Waters. I come to you today with a sincere heart. You give full assurance of faith. I seek your guidance. Let me not ignore areas of my life that need attention. May I not neglect them so they worsen, but challenge them today. Do I appreciate the depth and significance that comes from my relationship with you? Help me understand its importance. During times of conflict, do I communicate well? May my words be sweet in those moments. As the church exploded, Luke records, the word of God prospered, the number of disciples in Jerusalem increased dramatically, not least a great many priests submitted themselves to the faith. I cannot go anywhere without others in the faith. Help me be friends with those who know you and love you.
0: Amen. Thank you very much, Phil. 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

New this month, the Eveth Lunar House of God, bringing a lot of joy this Sunday morning. Well, it's time for us to step back in time to the year 1928. It was on this day that Russell Kelso Carter died. He died in Maryland. He was a Methodist preacher, and he was known for authoring a hymn called Standing on the Promises of God. Now, I've got really fond memories of this song. I didn't know it, actually, until a few years back when I joined my church just after I got married. And there was a lady in the church called Jenny. She doesn't come anymore due to various different circumstances, but she would come up to me every Sunday morning if I was on the piano, and she would say, "Can you play Standing on the Promises?" And even before I'd started learning how to play it and finding the music, she'd burst into song and she'd start singing it because it was her favourite song. So whenever I hear it, I'm always reminded of Jenny. And I thought, oh, I wonder if it's on the playlist. Turns out it is. The Scottish Festival Singers do a version of it, and it's only 1 minute 49 seconds. So I thought, let's have a listen to it, and let's listen to it in full. Enjoy.

honouring the life of Russell Kelso Carter, the author of that hymn. He died on this day in 1928. You are still listening to UCB2. Don't worry, you haven't got the times of days confused. You've not switched over to another station. We're honouring the legacy of Russell Kelso Carter this morning. If you want to hear more of those hymns, by the way, later on tonight at 8 o'clock, Simon Lowell's got you covered for a whole 3 hours.

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2: This is Salam. I serve the Lord in the Middle East with Help the Persecuted. After believing in Christ, the people ask, how can I pray? What shall I say? And so on. The need to connect with the Creator is something built in. Ecclesiastes 3:11 says that He has made everything beautiful in its time. He has also set eternity in the human heart. Teaching baby steps of praying is essential. It is not static or repetitive, but instead talking to a loving Father who's listening. Mistakes and hesitation are accepted because the Holy Spirit will be helping and correcting. Maybe because He knows ahead of time what we are going to talk to Him about. This way we are encouraged talking to Him and also listening to His correcting guidance. Let's pray.

If you have got kids, maybe relatives, you've got nieces, nephews, sons, daughters, people at church, teens who are inquisitive and wanting to connect with God's word. Maybe there is no desire at the moment and you're trying to introduce the Bible to them in some different ways. 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It's completely free. And what I love about Spark is that there's no social media accounts attached to it. You don't need to sign up. You don't need to create passwords. As soon as you've downloaded Spark, you can use it. It's safe for your kids because there's no external links to those social media accounts. There's no links to other platforms. You can interact with these different videos that our team have produced. They cover a wide variety of topics. I'm getting ahead of myself because I think this app is so brilliant. Whether it's loneliness, identity, reading the Bible, struggling with things at school, bullying. There's so many different topics on there. And we would love for you to use that resource. It's free and we've developed it for you and your families, whatever that looks like. So download UCB Spark or head to ucb.co.uk/spark to learn a little bit more about it.

We'll check in with Peter Wooding. He joins us in the next few moments as we approach 7 o'clock. Still to come, we're going to turn to Romans chapter 8 and verse 28. Ernest in Rotherham has chosen that verse as our Sunday scripture this morning. And we'll also be joined by Lucy Rycroft of the Hope-Filled Family with a little thought about hospitality.

Another one of those artists who's going to be at Big Church Festival, Seth Schlitter, Counting My Blessings. He's done a song recently called Bye Bye, which I absolutely adore, all about saying goodbye to our old life and embracing the new one that Jesus gives us. It's 6 minutes past seven. This is Sunday Breakfast with me, Chloe Wilson. Lovely to have your company. We're going to take a look at what UCB News have been getting up to. We've got Chris Llewellyn, one of his debut tracks coming up called Honest, one of my favourites, and a new one from John Stratton.

Our Sunday scripture this morning has been chosen by Ernest in Rotherham. Morning, Ernest. Thank you so much for your message. The verse he's chosen is Romans chapter 8 and verse 28, which says, God works in all things for the good of people who love him and are called by his plan. Ernest says, when I was confirmed into the Presbyterian Church in Ghana back in 1982, it was this verse allocated to me as part of the ceremony. It remains as much of a go-to verse for me now as it did back then. My wife Maria embraced the verse. It was part of our shared prayer time as we fellowshipped with each other. We shared 26 and a half wonderful years of marriage before we lost her to leukemia last year, and that was on her 52nd birthday. But this verse she loved in life, I was able to read at her memorial service. It's a huge reminder that God always works for our good, always, no matter what we think, how we feel, or the circumstances of our earthly life. He works for the good of those who love him. He is God and he is good all the time. That verse one more time, Romans 8 verse 28, God works in all things for the good of people who love him and are called by his plan.

0: I felt that that song was fitting given we just read Romans 8 verse 28, Covenant Worship and Nicole Binion with All Things. Well, if you would like to share with me a verse that means something to you, perhaps it's a particular Bible verse that God gave to you when you became a Christian. Perhaps someone read it over you when you got baptized. Maybe it's a verse that you're clinging on to at the moment. I would love to hear about those Bible verses and passages that mean something to you. So tell me which one it is and why it means so much to you. You can email Chloe at ucb.co.uk or you can WhatsApp me 01782 922 220.
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4: 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Isaiah 54 verse 2 encourages us that we're to stretch out our tent pegs, stretch out our tents. We need to understand that when it comes to stretching, always precedes increase. Before God can bring more into our world, often he has to enlarge our capacity to be able to receive it. Think about stretching in other contexts. When you buy a guitar string, you don't buy it to be baggy. Its true sound is released in its stretching. When we think of a rubber band, you don't buy a rubber band to remain baggy. You stretch it, and in stretching, it becomes true to its potential. So if the Lord's stretching you today, don't deny it, don't fight it, but say, Lord, prepare me for what you're doing next. God bless.

Did you enjoy history at school? I quite liked my teachers. They were quite good fun, but I wasn't particularly good at remembering the dates and I just didn't have a particular interest. I know that everyone says that you should be learning more about history and our heritage, and I absolutely appreciate that. I'm just not very good at diving into all of the details. But maybe history is your kind of thing and you're interested in stories and knowing where certain things have come from. Well, we have produced a very special book here at UCB. It's called This Is Our Story. So we've got This Is My Story, 9 till 1 on UCB2. On weekdays, you can join Matt Brown. But This Is Our Story is our UCB book. 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We ask you to cover the cost of postage and packing, which is £4 if you want to order one copy and £6.50 for two. It's a coffee table book. It's designed for you to kind of have a little flick through, read through at your leisure. It's nothing too complicated. It simply shares the story of UCB over four decades and also focusing in on extraordinary moments of God's provision. So we focus on the past, yes, but we look at what God is doing now and get excited for how the story is going to continue. We're from small beginnings, but we're now a global ministry. It's 40 years of God's faithfulness. This Is Our Story, the UCB book, available for you to order now at ucb.co.uk/our story.

A reminder from Mac Brock that our God is the God of the possible and the impossible as well. Even the impossible is possible with him. Well, we're bang on time. It's 7:30. We're joined now by Lucy Rycroft of the Hope Filled Family. Today, we're talking about hosting people in the summer months and how actually we don't need to serve them a 3-course meal.

0: I wonder if you find yourself giving a little bit more hospitality over the summer months. We live in York, which is a really nice place to visit, so often our friends and family will pop in through the summer as part of their holiday or maybe on their way to or from somewhere, and it's always so nice to catch up. But whenever we're getting ready to have people round, I always become more sensitive to the state of our home. It's full of old furniture, the cushions need replacing, the kitchen floor is literally held together by gaffer tape. And there are six of us living here, so it's always a bit of a mess. I think lived in is the diplomatic term. It doesn't bother me most of the time, but it's like when someone else is coming into the space, I start to see it through their eyes, or how I think they would see it. But imagine it was picture perfect, with this season's colours accenting throughout, a beautiful gallery wall, brand new throws artfully draped over cute armchairs with no stains. Imagine the food was beautiful from start to finish, perfectly seasoned, never overcooked. And we had a proper guest room, which was a real haven with brand new fluffy pillows and expensive bedsheets. Our friends might be like, wow, this is amazing, but we could never do hospitality like the Rycrofts, so let's just not bother. Our attempt to exercise our gift of hospitality might actually be a stumbling block in our friends exercising theirs. So this is your reminder today, and mine, that your hospitality should not be so perfect that it intimidates your guests into never doing it themselves. In other words, it's okay to be a bit of a mess. Because when you invite people into your space, it's not about the food, the decor, the entertainment. It's about opening up your lives, sharing what you have with love. Say, I value you so much that I don't feel the need to wear a mask around you. It's all through the Bible. We can't avoid it. Offer hospitality to one another without grumbling, it says in 1 Peter 4 verse 9. Romans 12, 13 says, share with the Lord's people who are in need. Practice hospitality. And Hebrews 13, verse 2 says, do not forget to show hospitality to strangers, for by so doing, some people have shown hospitality to angels without knowing it. So don't wait for your home or your cooking to be perfect. Welcome those friends who are popping in en route to a wedding this summer. Invite that person who's new to church. Offer a bed to someone who needs it. Yes, even if that's a very old sofa bed in the study, as it is in our house. And I'm pretty sure that as you invite others into the chaos of your home, they'll realise that they can invite people into the chaos of theirs.
1: Some really helpful thoughts there. Food for thought, one might say. Thank you very much, Lucy. She is part of the Hope Filled Family. You can check out what she's up to on Instagram at the Hope Filled Family, or access her devotionals and resources that she has available at thehopefilledfamily.com.

And that's exactly what we're going to continue doing. New this month from John Strassen. It's called Praise the Lord. John says, quite simply, I want my life to lead people to Jesus. He's a worshipper, a songwriter, an artist, a producer, and he's doing great things with his music. Right now, though, here on UCB2, a song that's not quite so new. It's a modern take on a classic hymn. I love this one. When

What are or what were some of your favourite subjects at school? I particularly enjoyed food technology and music. I liked art lessons. Geography was particularly good. I liked English. History, though, I was never particularly good at. I just could never remember the key bits of information. My memory isn't very good with events and places and times. I'm just not equipped in my brain in that particular way. But history...

The words Jesus spoke changed the world forever. These were the last instructions to his disciples. All authority has been given to me in heaven and on earth. Go, therefore, and make disciples of all the nations, teaching them to observe all things that I have commanded you. Jesus' followers took this seriously. Daily in the temple and in every house, they did not cease teaching and preaching Jesus as the Christ. Acts 5, verse 42. They remembered that they followed a man who taught everyone and who commanded them to teach all peoples. So they did. They began to teach both men and women, both slaves and free. Some of the world's greatest teaching institutions were founded by followers of Christ. Oxford and Cambridge universities began in the 13th century. The motto of Oxford University is from Psalm 27, verse 1, "The Lord is my light." George Marsden noted, "One of the remarkable facts about American history is that within 6 years of landing in Massachusetts wilderness, Puritans established what would soon become a reputable college." These words are from a student handbook. "Let every student be plainly instructed and earnestly pressed to consider well the main end of his life and studies is to know God and Jesus Christ, which is eternal life," John 17, verse 3. "And therefore to lay Christ as the only foundation of all sound knowledge and learning." That was Harvard University. And 92% of the first 138 colleges and universities founded in America were begun by followers of Christ. His words not only inform us, they also transform us. That's the word for today on UCB.

0: bringing all the noise and a joyful one at that. Matt Maher playing here on UCB2. Did you know that we have got a very special media programme here at UCB? Maybe this week has been results day for you. Maybe it was last week, GCSEs, A-levels. 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And who knows, maybe you could be joining us in a few weeks' time.
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7: Hi, I'm Jane Walters, writer and broadcaster. I was about 10 years old, and my piano teacher asked me to buy some new music from a particular shop. I'd never been there before, but could see from the yellow pages that if I kept walking straight along the arterial road, then I would find it. Well, after about an hour of walking, I still hadn't got there, and convinced I must have gone wrong, returned home empty-handed. The next day, my dad drove us through the city on the way to visit our grandparents. I recognised the spot where I'd decided to give up walking and could see that the shop was a mere 20 paces further on, around a slight curve in the road. Are you losing heart at not getting to where God has called you? Are you tempted to give up? You might be closer than you think. Give it time. Keep walking. God may be waiting just round the next corner.

Well, let's get the latest news with Peter Wooding. He'll be with us at 8 o'clock. Still to come, we've got our teaching from Andy Palmer. I've said this before and I'll say it again. I've had the most amount of comments about Andy Palmer's teaching that I've ever had across UCB2, no matter what teaching it's been. Andy Palmer's, time and time again, I get people saying, that sermon was brilliant, that spoke directly to me. I love the way that Andy unpacked this. So if you've never listened to Christchurch Balham's teaching here on UCB2, you haven't got long to wait. We'll be turning to 1 Thessalonians chapter 2 at 8:10. You're not going to want to miss this one.

It's a song that we can make our prayer this morning. God, would you lead on, because you are the good shepherd. Patrick Maybury playing here on UCB2. It's 6 minutes past eight. Welcome back to Sunday Breakfast with me, Chloe Wilson. We're going to be continuing our series with Andy Palmer, thinking about holiness and hope and the theme of longing. That's on the way after this.

0: Seth Pinnock featuring Lucy Grimble. It's If My People. Lucy Grimble is actually down to be leading worship at David's Tent, which is actually happening next weekend, the 28th to the 31st of August, the same dates as Big Church Festival. So you kind of have to pick which one you're going to, but it'll be great to see Lucy back in action after she's had a well-earned rest since having her baby. But we're going to be thinking now about Satan's counter work. We're called to endure suffering. God is working through that, but Satan wants to attack. So what's his counterwork and how can we counter that counter?
1: Bible-centred teaching from Christchurch, Balham.
2: Good morning, everybody. It's great to have you with us. And this is now the hinge point of the letter to the Thessalonians. It's a really important passage. We heard last week that it's a miracle when we hear God's word preached because we hear God speak to us. And I don't know if you'd say, walk in this morning, whether you're feeling afflicted or under pressure, or feeling under attack even, well, God is going to speak to you now. That's what we believe. So let's bow our heads, let's pray. Father God, thank you for this promise that you, the living God, speak to us and you speak words of comfort and encouragement and strength. Father, please give us hearts that are willing to listen, hearts that are willing to obey. We pray that in Jesus' name. Amen. I don't know what you'd say is your favorite TV show. When people ask me that, Band of Brothers comes up. Hands up if you've seen Band of Brothers. Definitely in my top five best ever TV shows. It's a true story. It's also why it's so great. It follows the 101st Airborne Division from D-Day landing all the way through to V-Day. And what makes this episode, series so good is at the start of every episode you see an interview with the real characters, the real people who are then portrayed in the drama. So you get to meet the old guys who are really fighting in these fights. And there's a particular episode at the beginning that they're interviewing these old men, and they're describing what was seemed to be just a normal day in the trenches. Once or twice a German tank would drive by and they sort of shoot at it. Most of the time they spend just playing cards and frittering away the time. There are a few moments when they're sort of involved in fierce firefights. It's all very exciting. But mostly their days just pass like any other. It's only much later, years later, that those soldiers discovered that they were involved in the Battle of the Bulge, which, you know, if you know anything about World War II, was undeniably the big turning point in World War II. It was the Nazis' big counter-offensive to the Allied advance. And so this, them in the foxholes, it proved to be the decisive moment in the entire war. Now, again, for the 101st Airborne in the foxholes, it didn't feel decisive at all. But that's because none of them had that big picture. Well, in our passage today, we are given the big picture. We saw last week, if you were here, in the last week's passage, how it is God's work when God's people hear God's word. Because it's through the preaching of the scriptures that we're motivated to keep going with suffering in Christ. Well, if that's God's work, the preacher of the word, well, guess what Satan's counterwork is? Guess what his counter-offensive is? He wants to stop you from hearing God's word. If God's word is designed to keep you going, Satan wants to stop you hearing God's word so that you give in and so that you give up. Look down at chapter 2 and verse 18. We see this in our passage here. Chapter 2, verse 18, Paul writes, "For we wanted to come to you. Certainly I, Paul, did again and again, but Satan blocked our way." And over page, chapter 3 and verse 5. The end of verse 5, Paul writes, "I was afraid that in some way the tempter," that's Satan, "had tempted you and that our labors might have been in vain." Now, remember that the church of Thessalonians, they're brand new. They're a young church, a fledgling church. And already they're facing fierce persecution for their faith, which is why Paul is desperate to get back to them, to preach God's word to them. But Satan blocks him. It's a military word. It's the word used to describe the stopping of an advance of an army. Satan blocks Paul. We aren't told exactly how. Maybe with an illness, Paul couldn't move, maybe. Or maybe he was blocked by persecution. He was pinned down to his position. But either way, Paul sees Satan's fingerprints all over this situation. What does Paul want? What does Satan want for the Thessalonians? What does Satan want for you? He wants you to stop hearing God's word being preached. He wants you to feel alone, isolated, and cut off from hearing God's word being preached. It's nothing new. Adam and Eve in the beginning, Genesis 3, he tempts us to doubt God's goodness. Job, he tempts us to give in to sin when life gets hard. So if this is Satan's great counter-offensive, the question comes then, well, how can we be equipped to keep fighting? Like the 101st Airborne, what's going to motivate us to keep on fighting, even when it doesn't seem impressive, even when it seems a bit mundane? Well, I've got a few thoughts in this passage. I think Satan's work is thwarted, firstly, when we love with longing. Look at verse 17 at the beginning, chapter 2, verse 17. But brothers and sisters, when we were orphaned by being separated from you for a short time in person, not in thought, out of our intense longing, we made every effort to see you. For we wanted to come to you, certainly Paul did again and again, but Satan blocked our way. Now, if you're here a few weeks ago, we heard how Paul's on the receiving end of some really nasty gossip. Some people are telling this fledgling, persecuted church that the Apostle Paul doesn't really love them. He's just another traveling philosopher who's just in the city for a brief moment, peddling his ideas, and then off he goes, leaving you guys just to suffer while he goes off and swans off elsewhere. No. No, for Paul, the Thessalonians were not just another faceless crowd of people. And as we heard last week, a few weeks ago, Paul's like a father to them. And that's why here in verse 17, he compares himself to a parent who is forcibly removed from their child. And a parent who is now doing everything possible to get back to the child from whom they've been separated. This is a really highly emotive picture, isn't it? I think of loads of films which cover this theme emotively. I mean, think Liam Neeson in Taken. He gets that phone call from the kidnappers, and he tells them, I've got a special set of skills I'm going to use. I am going to get my daughter back. Think of Winona Ryder from Stranger Things, going crazy, desperately trying to get her son back from the upside down. Think of Marlin leaving the safety of the coral reef, crossing the ocean into the unknown. Why? Because he's desperately trying to find Nemo. Well, that's Paul here. He says he's suffering intense separation anxiety, desperately longing to be reunited with his spiritual children, this church which he planted. Now that might surprise us, because here is history's greatest theologian. And Paul's letters have been studied for 2,000 years, and we're still unearthing treasures from them. And we might think, well, doesn't Paul just write them another letter? Wouldn't that do? But Paul says, far better than one of my excellent letters, which will be studied for 2,000 years, probably, is me coming to you in person, preaching in person, caring for you in person. The principle here is that love is always better in person. That's why virtual church, which all of us had to suffer through a few years ago with the COVID lockdown, it's not really church, is it? That's why we regularly visit those who are only able to watch us online, because we want them to enjoy physical, incarnated fellowship. That's why we visit our mission partners. We don't just pray for them. That's why we pay for them to come over here. We want to be with them in person. Now, this is different, because in our personalized, highly individualistic culture, so many have been led to believe that you can be a virtual Christian. It's just me and God worshiping on my own in my bedroom, just downloading, catching up on the world's best sermons from around the globe. But no, saving faith inevitably leads us to be longing to be with our church family, our fellow brothers and sisters, a desire to be together, to eat together, to study God's word together, to dance together in a ceilidh, come on a weekend away together. You know, we want to be together. Now, I appreciate that longing, it's not always there for us, is it? Particularly if we're new at a church. I think Margaret said a moment ago, when she was first new, I don't want to go on a weekend away. I don't know anyone. Yeah, it's hard, isn't it, when you're new and you don't have that depth of relationships. Like, you've got to fight for it, haven't you? It takes time. It takes investment. It takes a reorganization of our priorities. But a saving faith leads inevitably to longing to be with one another. And the big reason we should love like this is because that's exactly how God loved us. When God looked down from heaven and saw us orphaned by our sin and utterly without hope, he didn't go, "Oh, well, guys, feel loved." He didn't just waft general feelings of love in our direction. Feel love, people. No, he loved us in person. He came down in the flesh, incarnate. But as you look forward onto verse 19, we see that Paul isn't just simply longing to see them now in person. Ultimately, he's longing to see them standing firm on that last day. Verse 19 says, "For what is our hope, our joy, or the crown in which we will glory in the presence of our Lord Jesus when he comes? Is it not you? Indeed, you are our glory and joy." So the metaphor here of Jesus coming is taken from the Greco-Roman world. So when an emperor would come to a city, inevitably the city would like throw games for him in his honor. And then the emperor would be often, as the patron of the games, would be the one to then hand out the crowns or the laurel wreaths to the victors in the games. It's a bit like a modern Olympics. They have little, I don't think they did it in the Paris Olympics, did they? You didn't see it. But normally at the Olympics, you know, they'll give them a little crown, a victor's crown. Well, that's the idea. That's the image here. Right now, if you look at Paul as he wrote this letter, he looks like a bit of a loser, doesn't he? He's afflicted. He's opposed. He's possibly unwell. Paul knows that when the Lord comes, he'll be seen to be the victor. And this is surprising. We expect Paul to say that, therefore, Jesus is his hope. Jesus is his joy. Jesus is his crown. Because he says that elsewhere, but he doesn't say that here, does he? He says, surprisingly, the Thessalonians are his joy, his hope, and his crown. Think about that. In the midst of Paul's pain and the trials of his ministry, the thing keeping him going is the prospect of seeing the Thessalonians with Jesus on that last day. They're my crown. I don't know if you've ever heard parents say, maybe your parents said this, or maybe you've heard parents say that you're only as happy as your least happy child. A lot of parents are nodding. It's so true, isn't it? Three of your kids might be doing brilliantly, the other one's struggling, and your heart is there. You're only as happy as your least happy child. And that principle, I think you can apply across to ministry. May I ask, who is it that you are lovingly longing for? Who is your joy and your crown? Who are the ones that you're desperate to see keep on going with Christ? Now, for parents here, naturally, it probably will be our kids. We're praying they keep walking with Jesus every day of their life. We try and make decisions for them, don't we? So that they learn to prioritize Jesus in their life, learn to pursue Jesus in their life above everything else. And why are we doing that? Because we're longing for the day when we see our kids standing mature in Christ. What a crown they will be. My kids are my joy and my crown. Others here might be a sibling, or it might be a friend from uni, or perhaps a friend from summer camp, or someone in our Connect group, perhaps someone who's suffering, someone who's struggling, someone maybe is backsliding a bit. Don't know who is your joy and your crown. Well, what Paul models for us here is a love which goes beyond simply trying to meet people's felt needs. This is an incarnate love which is chiefly concerned with their eternal well-being. But what does that practically look like? What does it practically look like to lovingly long for people? Well, this is the second way I think we can thwart Satan's work amongst us, by strengthening one another with encouragement. Look at it, chapter 3, verse 1. When we could stand it no longer, we thought it best to be left by ourselves in Athens. We sent Timothy, who was our brother and co-worker in God's service in spreading the gospel of Christ, to strengthen and encourage you in your faith so that no one would be unsettled by these trials. Paul's desperate, isn't he? He's desperate to know how the Thessalonians are going. Are they still believing the gospel which they heard from him? Or are they believing the gossip they heard about him? Is God still at work in them through the preaching of his word, or is Satan snatching that word away? Paul doesn't know. He hasn't heard from them in months, and the reports aren't coming in. And with Paul's movement being blocked, the only thing he can do is send Timothy. Timothy, one of his top guys, his closest worker and friend. And Paul's mission to Timothy is really clear. I want you to go and I want you to strengthen and encourage the Thessalonians in their trials so that they're not shaken by all that they're suffering. Now, my contract here at CCB very clearly stipulates I'm only allowed one Lord of the Rings illustration a year, and I'm going to cash that in right now. You know, at the very end of The Return of the King, the good guys are making their last stand against the forces of evil, and orcs are pouring out of Mordor, and they completely surround the army, the goodies, the beleaguered. It looks hopeless, doesn't it? And every instinct in them is to flee and run, to give in, to give up. But then comes forth Aragorn, their captain. And seeing their fear, he strengthens and encourages them. Some of us will know the speech by heart. For those who don't, sons of Gondor, of Rohan, my brothers, I see in your eyes the same fear that would take the heart of me. A day may come when the courage of men fails, when we forsake our friends and break all bonds of fellowship. But it is not this day. An hour of wolves and shattered shields, when the age of men comes crashing down. But it is not this day. This day we fight. By all that you hold dear on this good earth, I bid you stand, men of the West. And then Aragorn turns to his friends and whispers, "For Frodo." And he leads the army into the fray, doesn't he? And everyone follows with him. It's a moving picture because we need someone like that. Each of us needs someone like that in our lives. Every Christian needs a Timothy to be with us in person, in the battles that we're facing. Someone who can strengthen us when we feel weak and afraid, and encourage us to keep going when we're just tempted to give up. I was really grateful this week to meet with some friends to encourage me to keep going when it's hard. And I say this because I know some of us here, you either think this, we live like this, you think you can just be a Lone Ranger Christian. Some of us think that you can keep going without encouragement. You can keep going without a Timothy, without fellowship. You think, well, I got a Bible, it's just me and the Bible, I'll be fine. You won't. You won't. I've seen this again and again and again. Christians who fight alone die alone. Satan wants to isolate you because you're far easier to pick off that way. Friends, we can thwart his work by seeking out encouragement, by seeking out strengtheners like Timothy here. So if you don't have someone like that in your life, we would love to help you find one. It might be someone who you could meet up with each week or every other week just to pray with or to open the Bible with one-to-one. If you think you're doing pretty well at the moment, maybe you could consider, well, who could I be a Timothy to? Is there someone in my connect group we kind of hardly ever see who's struggling? Who could you get alongside and encourage? Well, in verse 6, Paul mentions wonderfully how Timothy has just returned back to him from the Thessalonians. And he reports fantastic news. The most surprising news of all is that they're doing brilliantly. Against all the odds, in the face of this persecution, this fledgling church is smashing it. And it's ironic, isn't it? Because why did Paul send Timothy to them? So that he might encourage them. But now Paul says the Thessalonians are the ones who ended up encouraging him. And I mention this point because some of us might think that this ministry of encouragement is really for the professional Christians. You know, the full-time gospel workers, the connect group leaders, you know, the keen beans. No. This is a ministry all of us are to be involved in. A ministry of encouragement. Let's look at verse 7, chapter 3, verse 7. Therefore, brothers and sisters, in all our distress and persecution, we were encouraged about you because of your faith. For now, we really live, since you are standing firm in the Lord. I don't know what you'd say you're emotionally invested in most. We're all emotionally invested in different stuff, aren't you? But what are you most emotionally invested in? It might be our careers. It might be our love lives, our children, our homes, maybe. And because we kind of care about those things, because they're important things, we're quite elated. And when they're not, things aren't going well, we feel low, don't we? We kind of experience these ups and downs because we're emotionally invested in these things. Well, Paul's example here shows that Christians are not to be emotionally detached to Buddhists. I say that because sometimes you get that impression from some Christians, don't you, or perhaps some preachers, that we should be sort of stoically neutral throughout life because we have Jesus in the next life. It's not quite Paul's experience here, is it? No, Paul is emotionally invested in the Thessalonians. He says, they are my joy and my crown. He says, now I'm alive because they're doing well. I think we perhaps need to readjust what it is that we are most emotionally invested in. Where are we putting most of our chips? Carry on that poker metaphor. So I could get really het up and emotionally invested in my kids' schooling, and I can let that consume my heart, my mind. It's important. But actually, I should care more about their discipleship. Instead of caring most about my children's health, which is important, I should be emotionally invested in that, I should care more about their spiritual health. Instead of caring most about our careers, we should care, and the future of it, we should care most about the future of the people around us. What's their eternal future? The people in our connect groups. People in our lives, above all, their future, their spiritual future should be where we're most invested. And you know when you're emotionally invested in someone spiritually, when you start praying for them. And this is the third way in which we can thwart Satan's work, is when we pray. Pray with hope. Look at verse 9. How can we thank God enough? How can we thank God enough for you in return for all the joy which we have in the presence of our God because of you? Night and day, we pray most earnestly that we may see you again and supply what is lacking in your faith. This is the third time in this letter, the third time when Paul's burst into thanksgiving to God. And he always feels, well, he doesn't almost feel, he feels that he's in debt to God because of how well the Thessalonians are doing against all the odds. They're not the finished product, who is, which is why he's longing and he's praying that he might be back with them. And I'm sure we read this and we think, oh, I'd love to have that sort of earnest prayer life. All of us, I'm sure, would want an earnest prayer life like that. But like Paul, surely it's got to begin with being emotionally invested in people. But also, it's got to begin from a position of realizing we're utterly powerless. Here's Paul, he's separated from the Thessalonians. He can't do anything. So he prays for them. That's what he can do. Look at verse 11. This is his prayer. Now may our God and Father himself and our Lord Jesus clear the way for us to come to you. May the Lord make his love increase and overflow for each other and for everyone else, just as ours does for you. May he strengthen your heart so that you'll be blameless and holy in the presence of our God and Father when our Lord Jesus comes with all his holy ones. There are kind of two things Paul prays for here. The first thing he prays for is their love for one another as a church, but also their love for the lost, others, he says. Why does he pray that first? Why is that the first thing he prays for? Well, surely it's because when we're under pressure and when we feel threatened, the first thing that goes is our concern for others. As individuals, when we're struggling or when we're suffering, our natural tendency is to turn inwards on ourselves. We curve inwards on ourselves. And as individuals, we're kind of the world shrinks down to the size of our suffering. And that's true of churches as well. When we feel under pressure, under threat from elsewhere, it's easy to bunker down and just look after ourselves and not care about the lost. So we pray for love. The second thing Paul prays for the Thessalonians is the strength to fight for holiness. And that's because, again, when we're under pressure and when we're feeling threatened, the next thing that goes is our self-control. When suffering or struggling, our tendency is to then believe Satan's lies. And we think, well, I deserve a bit of sin right now. I won't surely die. Can I have a bit of relief? I deserve this. And we give in. But notice how Paul's prays for love and holiness with a future aim in mind. The day when our Lord Jesus comes with all his holy ones. Bit of debate here, what exactly this means. Is he praying for justice? Are the holy ones here, the angels, are going to come with Jesus to bring vengeance on those who are persecuting them? It's a big theme in the letter, maybe. Or is Paul praying for happy reunions? Are the holy ones here, those who've died with Christ, who are longing to be reunited with? Is that the happy hope with in mind? Or maybe Paul leaves it ambiguous because both are big themes in the letter. But either way, it's this future hope, it's Jesus returning, which shapes and fuels Paul's prayers. It's if I could summarize, it's that longing for the future day, as well as his love for the Thessalonians, as well as his personal sense of powerlessness. That's what brings Paul to his knees. If you flip that on his head, and you often see why it is that we don't pray. Because instead of longing for that day, we are instead living for this day. instead of loving one another and the lost, we love other things. Instead of feeling powerless and weak, we feel pretty competent. It's in the bag. All that stops us from getting on our knees. And again, praying, often it sounds so trite. Pray, it sounds so weak, doesn't it? Small, ineffectual, mundane thing to do. But again, remember the 101st Airborne in those foxholes. It didn't seem momentous, their battles, did it? But with the big picture, they were winning the war. Someone sent a meme to me on Facebook. I don't know if you saw it. I think it was a picture from Planet Earth. I don't know if you've seen the Planet Earth documentaries, different animals. And there's a particular episode which followed this eagle and how it managed to take on this venomous snake. And this snake has enough poison in it to kill the eagle 1,000 times over. It doesn't seem like a great match. So how does the eagle win? And it does win nearly all the time. It wins by changing the battlefield. It swoops down and picks up the snake and brings it up into the sky. Because on the ground, the snake has grip, the snake has poise and balance, and it is deadly, and it can strike. In the air, the snake is

0: That's what I'm going to do now. So let's bow our heads. Father God, I pray that we would believe that the Lord Jesus might come soon. Pray that we might believe he will come with all his holy ones and that we would long for that day. And longing for that day and filled with a love for one another and filled with a love for the lost, help us to pray. Help us to come to you in our weakness and depend on your strength. And we pray, Father, that in you we would be strong in the fight against the enemy and that we would keep going even when life is hard. And we pray that in Jesus' name. Amen.
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Palmer. Just wait until the show finishes at 10 o'clock. 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And we'll hear more from Andy as we continue our series in 1 Thessalonians next Saturday morning at 8:10, where you will have the lovely... No, it's not Becky Prophet. She's on Saturday. Let me get my days right. Samuel Ball will be covering for me because I'll be at big church festival. So can't exactly do the breakfast show and then another show during the day. Well, I could, but I think a lot of people would switch off. So that's why they've decided it's best for me to prepare for the show later on in the afternoon and Samuel to take over. But right now here on UCB2, we're taking a trip to the worship room. Our latest edition is available on the UCB Player app or on our YouTube channel, and it's with Hope Stream Worship. It was such a joy to welcome them to the studios. We had a lot of fun with them, and the atmosphere was just so full of praise and giving glory to God. This is one of my favourite tracks of theirs. It's called Safe Place.

You can take refuge in God. You can trust him. You can rely upon him because he is your rock, your refuge, your safe place. And we're going to continue our praise now with this reminder that the name of Jesus is worthy of all the praise that we have. It's CC Winans.

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So that will be the 15th of August. Slide through on the little toggly slider button to around 3 hours 15 minutes and you should be able to have a listen on there. We're heading up to the news at 9 o'clock with Peter Wooding. Still to come, oh, we're going to play Beige Bible or Brilliant. Oh, lovely.

providing us with the light that we need to guide us through life storms, away from the rocks that we might crash into. God is our lighthouse. ICF Worship, it's 6 minutes past nine. Welcome to the final hour of Sunday Breakfast for this morning. You're with me, Chloe Wilson. I've got some great music on the way from Jake and Mates. We're going to have our church tune a little later on, which has been chosen by a lady called Cece. I wonder if she's chosen a song to do with Cece Winans. I couldn't possibly comment. She'll have to wait till half past nine to find out.

It's all about being honest, raw and real in our relationship with God. And that can be difficult. It can be scary, but we have a God who knows everything about us and still loves us. Shane and Shane with Watermark Music, Let It Be Real, playing here on UCB2. And it's time for this.

by this, I mean Beige Bible or Brilliant. This is our little brain teaser that we play around this time every Sunday morning. I've got three categories of questions. We'll give our wheel a spin, and just one of those categories will be selected. Within it, a singular question. You need to tell me what the answer is. Your categories, as normal, are beige, something that's normal or everyday, Bible, something to do with God's word, or brilliant, something that's, wow, I can't believe that. So come on then, what are you waiting for? Let's give that wheel a spin and find out our category for this week.

and it's Bible. Okay, this is something to do with God's word. Let's take a look at your question this week. Here we go. Which king threw Daniel into the lion's den? A, King Nebuchadnezzar. B, King Darius. Or C, King Solomon? Which king threw Daniel into the lion's den? A, King Nebuchadnezzar. B, King Darius. Or C, King Solomon? A, B, or C, which one is correct? Well, you've got about 4 minutes to think of the answer. Lock it in. Let me know if you'd like to do so, and I'll tell you if you're correct after this. Let's play.

0: Welcome back to Beige Bible or Brilliant, our brain teaser that we're playing this morning. A moment ago, we gave our wheel a spin and the category Bible was selected. So you had just one question to answer and it was to do with something in God's Word. Your question, to recap, was this. Which king threw Daniel into the lion's den? A, King Nebuchadnezzar, B, King Darius, or C, King Solomon? Was it A, B, or C? You would be correct if you said it was B, King Darius. And actually, he ended up being so distressed by the situation that he spent the night fasting and he rushed to the lion's den at daybreak. So, Daniel, are you still there? And you can find out what happened in the book of Daniel. Yes, you've got to go and read about it for yourself if you don't know the answer to that question already. But it was B, King Darius, who threw Daniel into the lion's den. Well done if you got the answer right this week.
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4: Hi, my name's Jonathan Pett, team leader at Brixham Community Church on the beautiful south coast of Devon. The life Jesus offers is almost too good to be true. If we can get a hold of that, then we would give anything up for Him. We'd sell our possessions if necessary. Well, that sounds great, you say. I just have to see the invisible, intangible rewards, and then I'll give up everything. How can I do that? Well, I suggest you start with worship. Spend some time, when you can, in His presence. Second, keep grounded in the Word. Daily Bible reading will keep your mind on track. Ask God to speak to your heart through the Scriptures. You will find that you are willing more than ever to do whatever work He has prepared in advance for you to do, whatever the cost.

We're loving what Jake and Mates is all about. Jake Isaac set up Jake and Mates relatively recently, and we're loving the music that is coming out of that season of friendship and worship. The song is called God Is For Me. Well, we move now to a song that is all about actively breaking spiritual strongholds, shifting atmospheres, and a song that acts as a direct path to God's presence. The central chorus is declaring that praise is a highway to God's throne, his heart, and it's an active move in people's lives. It's one of our, well, I would say golden oldies. It's not one of the older ones. It's approaching 10 years old, but this is Bethel Music.

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0: This may well be one of my favourite requests for a church tune. This is from Cece, who's in Manchester, requesting a song by her namesake, Cece Winans. It's her take on Holy Forever. Cece, RCC, says, this song always gets me, especially when it's in a medley. Ooh, you know, I've not heard this song in a medley before. I would like to hear it. I think I'd like that very much. This isn't a medley that I've got. It's the straight-up Cece Winans live version of Holy Forever. I'm hoping it will suffice because it is rather excellent. So from one Cece to another, it's our church tune for this week.

0: Well, as it stands, I don't have any more church tunes for the next few weeks. So start sending your requests in. The songs that you like to sing in church, whether they're hymns, more modern worship songs, maybe it's even a new one that you've heard on UCB2 and your church have actually sung it recently. 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
1: The church.

One of my favourite names for an artist, Red Letter Society. I discovered this the other week and it's just really stayed with me. You remember those Bibles? Maybe you even have one where the words of Jesus are printed in red. I think there's something so wonderful about those particular Bibles. I had one as a child growing up. We used to read from the New King James Version. We're now in a church where we read the ESV. I don't actually know if there are Bibles in the ESV that print the words of Jesus in red. There probably are. There's so many different Bibles that you can get now. But the Bible that I've got, it's a journaling Bible, so it's got lines down the side. I'd quite like to find a journaling Bible that's got the words of Jesus written in red. But then again, I then have to transfer all my notes over, and there's something wonderful about the same Bible staying with you. Anyway, maybe that's something for the future. It's one

0: normally this is the time when I sit down with Matt Brown. He brings us up to speed with what's going on his show from 10 till 2. But Matt's off this week. He'll be back with us next week for Big Church Festival, which we're very much looking forward to. But in the meantime, Samuel Ball is with you, and he has got the Sunday sermon from Cirencester Baptist Church on the way at 10:15, along with a lot of great music. I've had a little sneak peek. Oh, it's got some Maverick City music in there. And Brandon Lake, you are in for an absolute treat.
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2: This is Kaz McCrone from Cirencester Baptist Church. I wonder what fuels you. We're all physically fueled by food, but what fills your bucket? Maybe it's going for a run with the tunes pumping. Perhaps having a coffee and a chat with a bunch of friends. Or maybe for you, it's hiding out in a darkened room by yourself. The thing with all of these fueling systems is that they can only ever fuel you up to 100% of your own strength. As Paul writes to the Colossians, he talks of them being fueled to live lives that would take more than 100% of our own strength. We continually ask God to fill you with the knowledge of his will through all the wisdom and understanding that the Spirit gives, being strengthened with all power according to his glorious might. We are called to live lives worthy of the Lord, pleasing him, bearing fruit, doing good work, growing in knowledge of him, and having great endurance and patience. And we can, just not in our own strength.

And with that, it is time for me to love you and leave you. It has been an absolute joy to spend the past few hours with you. Thank you for being with me, whether it's been the whole time, if you have, wowee, that's commitment to the cause. Even if it's just been 5 minutes, I've really appreciated your company. Samuel's on the way next, and then next weekend is Big Church Festival Live. So I will be with you next Saturday, but from 1 through till 4. And then on Sunday, I'm going to be with you from 2 till 5. And I will be joined by Joel Brown from UCB1. We've got some great guests lined up, so really looking forward to that. For Saturday and Sunday breakfast next week, you'll have Becky on the Saturday, Samuel on the Sunday, and then I'll be back with you a couple of weeks later, because then I'm off that week. Decided I'd need a bit of a break after Big Church Festival, because it's going to be fun, but it's going to be very, very busy. So I will chat to you in a couple of weeks. Enjoy the rest of your Sunday, and I'll speak to you soon.

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1: UCB News at 10 o'clock. I'm Peter Wooding. The public is being urged not to speculate online about a fatal crash in Middlesbrough, which killed 7 people, including 2 police officers yesterday. It happened in the early hours when a Volkswagen Passat was driven the wrong way down the A66, hitting a marked police car head-on. The police watchdog is looking into the deaths. Sky correspondent Katie Barnfield tells us what their investigation will involve.
2: Examine the decisions that were made by those officers, often split-second decisions, of course, in a high-speed pursuit that are made under pressure. They'll be wanting to look at the communication between the officers as well, what was said on the radio, things like that.
1: Serious sexual and violent offenders could be confined to areas just a few miles wide after leaving prison. So-called restriction zones are being launched in October in England and Wales. Anna Bates reports.
3: The Ministry of Justice says curbing offenders' movements with GPS will give freedom back to victims who'll have a say in setting the boundaries to be drawn up by probation officers. The government claims it's a world-first initiative. There are already some limits, with offenders banned from victims' homes or workplaces. Breaches of the zones could lead to recalls to prison. One domestic abuse charity has called it a positive step.
1: Russia has quietly withdrawn its ambassador to the UK in an effort to force Britain to reconsider its support for Ukraine. Andrei Kellin left in July after 7 years in the role with no successor appointed. Moscow has accused the UK of being on a path of confrontation over its continued support of Ukraine. And Premier League newcomers Hull upset Manchester United in their first game of the season, beating them 2-0. Fellow newly promoted Ipswich got past Sunderland 2-1 at Portman Road. Big spending Tottenham also lost 3-0 at Brentford. That's the latest UCB news. Your next update in an hour.
4: From the Bible. 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

Today, God's mercies are new. What a wonderful, joyous thing to think about. Rebecca Rietzel encouraging us this Sunday morning. Well, it's lovely to be with you. My name is Samuel, in for Matt, as he's still enjoying some holiday. He is back with us tomorrow. Looking forward to catching up with him. Before this morning, where we're going to get into God's Word very soon, the book of Acts is where we're heading as we head off to Cirencester Baptist Church in just a few moments. In fact, I will give you all the information next. So go and grab your Bible, notepad and pen, and maybe stick the kettle on, because you're going to be inspired this morning. I'll tell you what next.

Maverick City Music, Brandon Lake and Chandler Moore. Fear is not my future. You're listening to UCBT now. Sunday mornings are a time to get into God's Word, to be encouraged and strengthened in our faith, and in fact, perhaps even stepping out in our faith. Well, Matt Frost is going to be with us very soon from Cirencester Baptist Church. Being pushed to the edge, stepping out of our faith, kind of comfort zones, as it was. Taking inspiration from the book of Acts, chapter 10 and verses 9 through to 29. There's a lot of scripture there, but there is, of course, so much to be encouraged by. And if we want people and ourselves to meet God, we have to allow him to push us to the edge. We need to pray every day and ask for courage to speak to someone about Jesus. So we're going to be encouraged very soon and joining the team there at Cirencester Baptist Church as Matt Frost unpacks God's Word after Chris Tomlin.

0: A wonderful, beautiful statement. How very true. There is no greater love. Chris Tomlin bringing the time to 10:15. Good morning and welcome to Sundays with Samuel, normally with you on a Saturday and of course Monday to Friday, an extra pleasure to be with you this morning. It is time to get into God's Word, reading this morning from the book of Acts, chapter 10, 9 through to 29, as we join Matt Frost at Cirencester Baptist Church.
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2: We're continuing our series called Step Out in Faith. And we've been doing this for a number of weeks, looking at stories in the Bible where God's called people to take particular risks, to step of faith, trusting that God will work. And I don't know about you, but certainly for me, and obviously I've been doing some of the talking about it, it's challenged me. And I found myself in a number of situations where I felt, oh, I'm going to have to take a step of faith here. And I prefer to avoid it, but I need to because it's what God's talking to me about. I was at the university a couple of weeks back, the Royal Agricultural University, and I was there and a chap who's a member of staff who I know fairly well was just walking past me and I said, hello, and he said, hi. And he was doing that thing that people do. He was holding his mouth, his tongue in it like that. What was his problem? Toothache, that's what you do when you've got a problem with your tooth. So he said that. And I had 2 seconds to make a decision at that moment. Do I ignore that or do I do something about it? And we've been talking about that in our series about taking steps of faith. So I said, what's the matter? I mean, stupid question, but you know, you have to start something. What's the matter with you? He said, oh, and then he gave me lots of dental detail that I didn't need about his problem. And what's the matter? And he told me, and so I then said, I'm going to pray that that gets better. And he said, oh, all right then. And he was gone. So I thought, right, I'm going to pray. I'm going to pray and ask that God would heal, take the pain away in his mouth, whatever it is. The following week, I was back in the same place in the cafe there, and he was in there moving some tables around, and I shouted, and now this was, oh, I've now got to ask what's happened. So I shouted across at him, how's your teeth? And he said, oh, yeah, it cleared up. And that was it. And then he was gone. And I realized I should have pounced at that point. Well, look, that's what's happened. What I've noticed is how many of those opportunities are all around me. But because we've been talking about it, they're in my head and I've taken some steps that I probably would otherwise have let pass by. So I encourage us to do the same. This morning, not the edge of sanity or anything like that, but pushing us to the edge. Push to the edge. We're going to read something from the Bible. So if you've got a Bible, you may want to turn to it. We're in the book of Acts. In the New Testament, Acts chapter 10. We're going to read a slightly longer story about Peter. So Peter, one of Jesus' disciples, one of the apostles, and his encounter with a man called Cornelius. And part of the story is that Cornelius is not Jewish. He's a Roman soldier. In fact, a Roman officer, a centurion. And this is a very significant moment in the history of God's dealings with humanity. And it's why this story is included in the book of Acts. So we're going to read Acts chapter 10. We're going to jump in at verse 9. There's stuff before it that's relevant and stuff after it. We're going to read verses 9 to 29 to grab some of this story. But do read the rest of it to get the context. Peter went up onto the flat roof. Roof of a house he was in, on a flat roof to pray. It was about noon and he was hungry. But while a meal was being prepared, he fell into a trance and he saw the sky open and something like a large sheet was let down by its four corners. In the sheet were all kinds of animals, reptiles and birds. And then a voice said to him, Peter, kill and eat them. No, Lord, Peter declared. I've never eaten anything that our Jewish laws have declared impure and unclean. But the voice spoke again. Do not call something unclean if God has made it clean. The same vision was repeated 3 times and then the sheet was suddenly pulled up to heaven. Peter was very perplexed. What could the vision mean? And just then the men sent by Cornelius found Simon's house. Standing outside the gate, they asked if a man named Simon Peter was staying there. Meanwhile, as Peter was puzzling over the vision, the Holy Spirit said to him, "Three men have come looking for you. Get up, go downstairs, and go to them without hesitation. Don't worry, for I have sent them." So Peter went down and said, "I'm the man you're looking for. Why have you come?" They said, "We were sent by Cornelius, a Roman officer. He is a devout and God-fearing man, well respected by all the Jews. A holy angel instructed him to summon you to his house so that he can hear your message." So Peter invited the men to stay for the night. The next day he went with them, accompanied by some of the brothers from Joppa. Last bit. They arrived in Caesarea the following day. Cornelius was waiting for them and had called together his relatives and close friends. As Peter entered his home, Cornelius fell at his feet and worshipped him. Peter pulled him up and said, "Stand up. I'm a human being just like you." And so they talked together and went inside, where many others were assembled. Peter told them, "You know it's against our laws for a Jewish man to enter a Gentile home like this or to associate with you. But God has shown me that I should no longer think of anyone as impure or unclean." Amen. Amen. Lord, I pray as we look at this story, would you speak to us? Would you stir us? Those that have said yes to following you, I pray that you would stir us. In Jesus' name, amen. I begin this morning with some bad news, friends. Some bad news. The bad news is this, that if you're a Christian who prays for other people and prays and asks God to intervene in your life, the bad news is this, that the hardest people to pray for are Christians. The most difficult and awkward and challenging people to pray for are other Christians. It's not the praying that's the problem. The praying bit's easy. It's seeing the answers to those prayers. What do I mean by that? Well, I've mentioned here before that I, over the years as being a Christian, was part of a team that used to go to very large New Age festivals that took place, still do, in central London a couple of times a year. There'd be all these stalls there with different people offering all sorts of different spiritualities, Buddhist spirituality, Hindu spirituality, witchcraft, Reiki healing, all sorts of stuff there. Place smelled of incense. Lots of people wore purple. It was chanting, all sorts of things. They love purple. No offense if you're wearing purple. It's a nice color. And you could go to all these various stands, and many of them were offering spiritual things for healing or to sort your life out. And we, as Christians, we had our own stand. It was called the Jesus Experience. And we were talking about God. We were sharing stuff in the Bible, chatting about the gospel. But one of the things we were also doing was offering to pray for people for anything, particularly prayer for healing, but lots of other things as well. And unlike when I pray for people in church, when we prayed for people there, every single person I prayed for, I remember, was saying that they were healed. All of those that could tell straight away. Some people, you know, had to go and check with their doctor or whatever, but everybody we prayed for seemed to be healed by Jesus. And the big advantage was that we were free. All the other stands were charging £40 a go, and we were free. So they said, "Oh, go to the Jesus weirdos. They'll pray, they're free." And they'd come to us, and then they'd get healed. It was fantastic. So if you're here this morning and you're not a Christian, fantastic. Your luck's in. And we're going to pray, all sorts of things will happen. If you are a Christian, it's a bit more difficult. Why? Why am I saying this? It might sound like nonsense. What's he talking about? It's because people who do not yet know Jesus, people who've not yet encountered God, not yet come into God's kingdom, are part of what one preacher called the club of the 100th sheep. The club of the 100th sheep. Some of you will be familiar with Jesus' parable where he describes himself as a shepherd and the fact, and he asks the question, if you've got 100 sheep and one of them's lost, what do you do? And the answer is you leave the 99 that you've already got and you go and find the lost one. And that's what Jesus does. And for those of us who are already in, that's fantastic, we're in. God's found us, it's wonderful. Doesn't mean everything's easy and sorted, but we're in and we have an eternity promised with God. Amen? And that's good. And what Jesus says is great. You lot are in, I'm off. I'm off to find some more of these lost ones, the club of the 100th sheep. The shepherd leaves the 99 and heads out to the lost sheep. And as a result of that, it's there, it's here that the action is. It's with those 100th sheep people. That's where the action is. That's often where the most exciting things, where God's greatest miracles happen, is out there. Can any of you remember, if you were here last week, what the passage was that we were talking about last week? It's really hard, isn't it, when someone asks that question. The Canaanite woman. And Jesus heals, well, delivers this woman's daughter, and she's a foreigner. Not just a foreigner, but a cursed foreigner. She's not Jewish. And she has to go through this haggling thing with Jesus. And a miracle comes. This is where the action is. The fire, God's fire is at the edge. Is at the edge. God loves the edge where we as God's people, where his kingdom comes into contact with those who don't yet know Jesus. And I would say to any of us who are Christians here today, that if we want to see some of those wonderful things that God does, some of those miracles, some of those things that require a step of faith, then we need to push to the edge. We need to push to the edge. It's not that God isn't interested in those of us that have already said yes to him. Of course he is. He says he'll be with us and with us for eternity. It's just that it seems to be, and hundreds of other Christians would testify this, that the real action happens out there on the edge with those that haven't yet met him. And let's think about our story today. We've reached this point in the story of God's dealings with human beings. We come into this chapter in Acts chapter 10, and the dam is creaking. The pressure of the water has been building up against the dam, and this is the moment that the dam breaks. There's hints of it as you read through the Bible. And then when Jesus comes, he does it again and again and again. And what he is saying is that his message, God's plan for the world, is not just for the Jewish people, but actually it's for everybody who's willing to come to God by faith. And there's been hints of that, bits and pieces of that. And now we get to the point where the dam is ready to break. And here in Acts chapter 10, it smashes through. Jesus has been hinting at it throughout his ministry. Some of you will remember the story where Jesus stands up at the beginning of his ministry. It's recorded in Luke's gospel. He stands up in the synagogue and he reads out a passage from the Bible. Anyone remember what that passage was? Spirit of the Lord is on me. He's anointed me to preach good news to the poor, recovery of sight to the blind, freedom to the oppressed, and the day of the Lord's favor. He's quoting from the book of Isaiah in the Old Testament. And then he stands up, he reads this out and says, today, this is fulfilled in your hearing. It's like a mic drop moment. And he sits down and everyone starts asking him questions. And so he tells some stories and he tells stories designed to wind up his audience a bit. He goes back to the Old Testament. He says, there were many lepers in Israel. But which one did God heal? Naaman, the foreigner. Not just a foreigner, but a foreign general who was beating you up. God went to him, the guy outside. And then he says, there were loads of widows in Israel, but which one did God come to? The widow of Zarephath. We did the story a few weeks ago. He steps out again and again. So Jesus keeps hinting at that. He keeps healing the wrong people and on the wrong day. He always does do on a Saturday. Little hints, little hints, little hints. And finally here, the breakthrough comes. God is welcoming everyone who comes by faith to him. That's 98.2% of the world, 98.8% of the world's population. Only 0.2% of the world's population are Jewish. But the other 98.8%, which includes most of us here, we're in too if we come by faith. Amen. And this is the moment where it breaks open. Let's have a quick look. Peter goes up on the roof to pray. Was noon. The typical Jewish practice of prayer was to pray in the morning, to pray at lunchtime, and then to pray in the evening three times a day. Can I say, just as an aside, for those of us who are Christians, which is most of us here or at home, can I encourage you to find a way to pray every day? Some way. Whatever it looks like in the midst of your life and all the stuff that's going on for you or me, can you find a place, a way to pray every day? Jesus says, when you pray, go into your room, close the door, pray to your Father in secret, and the Father who sees in secret will reward you. Can I encourage you to do that? You can do it in your room. You can do it in your car on the way to work. You can do it walking the dog. You can go up on the roof if you want, although flat roofs, pitch roofs, not so good, but please, I encourage you. It's so valuable as part of our walk with God. So he does this. And he has a vision. I don't know if he got a vision every time he prayed, probably not. But on this occasion, he has a vision. It says he fell into a trance. It was quite a powerful vision. And he sees this vision of a sheet coming down from heaven full of animals. And it's all the wrong animals. It's not the sheep. Have we got a sheep over there? We've got two of them with loads of sheep on. Look at them up there. But not them. We like sheep. It's all the bad animals. It's all this lot. All the ones that Jewish people are not meant to eat. Pigs, there's definitely going to be pigs in there. It's all shellfish. There'll be lobsters and prawns and all sorts. What else? Ducks. We like ducks, don't we? Very good. Squid. I don't like squid. And I never had shark. I don't know about that. Anyway, all of those in there, in this sheet, really bizarre sheet full of things that they're not meant to be eating. Pigs, lobsters, crows. I'm not meant to eat crows. Crocodiles, no reptiles. We're not into those. I've often said, this is an aside, but one of the big selling points of Christianity compared to all the other major world religions is that we're the only religion in the world that's allowed to eat bacon sandwiches. And that should be a key selling point for us. You don't have to, by the way. It's not compulsory. Oh, no, sorry. It's just you are allowed to. He has this vision and sees this sheet coming down from heaven with all these unclean animals on. And God says, kill and eat. Peter says, no, we're talking about, I don't eat this stuff. I don't do pigs. I don't do lobsters. I'm a proper believing man. I don't do that. But the voice spoke again, do not call something unclean if God has made it clean. The vision's repeated three times and then the sheep went away. Peter's puzzled, really puzzled. What could this vision mean? What could it mean? Now, Cornelius has also had a vision. God's also spoken to him and he's told, send some people to this house. So the people are on the way. And then Peter's puzzled by this vision and then God speaks to him again. The Holy Spirit comes and says to him again, three men have come looking for you. Get up, go downstairs and go to them without hesitation. Don't worry, for I have sent them. God speaks. God's making the connection between Cornelius and Peter. And now they meet. And Peter says, okay, I'm going to come to your house. And he arrives the following day at Cornelius' house and goes in. And then this is the punchline. Gets invited in Peter told them, you know, it's against our laws for a Jewish man to enter a Gentile home like this or to associate with you. If people come around your house, you could try that as an opening line. Or if you go around someone else's house, well, so yeah, it's against the rules for me to associate with you, but I'm here. But God has shown me that I should no longer think of anyone as impure or unclean. This is the revolution. It's shocking. It's extraordinary. And if you read on a bit, you realize that God then joins in by pouring out his Holy Spirit on Cornelius and his family and his servants, all of whom were Gentiles, weren't Jews. And the Holy Spirit comes and they're filled with the Spirit. They start praising God and speaking in tongues, and then they get baptized. The door has been opened, people. Now everybody, by faith, if they come to God, is in. It's amazing. This is the revolution. It's shocking. And yet again, what God has done and what he's had to do with Peter is that he's pushed him to the edge. He's taken him beyond where he's comfortable, and he's gone to the people who are not in yet. And that's where the action happens. That's where something amazing happens. That's where the Spirit of God is poured out in this story. So I have one simple message for myself and for us today. If you want to see the works of God, if you want to see God's kingdom come, if you want to see people meet with God, then you have to allow God to push you to the edge. Because it's at the edge. It's at the edge where the church meets the world, where we as Christians meet and spend time with people that don't yet know him. It's so often it's there where the action happens. Did anyone study plate tectonics at school? Do you remember that? Geography lessons, all those plates that make up the world. Now, those of you that live in this country, we don't have earthquakes, do we? I have very little ones. There's sometimes an odd, like, gentle one in Cardiff or something like that. I don't know. But we don't have earthquakes. We don't have volcanoes. We don't have any wild animals either. It's really quite dull here. But it is. It's quite safe, and many of us like it. We don't do earthquakes and volcanoes. Why do we not have earthquakes and volcanoes? Because they're not at the edge of a plate. Whereas it's the edges where the action happens. So if you want volcanoes and earthquakes, I appreciate most of us don't. We're not chasing those. You've got to go to Tokyo. You've got to go to California. You've got to go to the Philippines. That's where these things happen, because they're at the edge where two meet and the fireworks happen. And that's what it's like with the church. It's so often, it's at the places where we are in touch with the people that aren't yet part of it. That's where the fire happens and the volcanoes happen. And it's a bit uncomfortable, it's a bit strange, it's a bit weird, but it's the things that God does. We have to push to the edge. Why? Because it's the way Jesus behaves. He does it again and again. Last week's story was like it with the Canaanite woman. The story this week, again, is with the people that were on the edge, beyond. And God turns up and meets with them. Jesus does it again and again because he said, I came to seek and save the lost. And it's not because he's not interested with those who are already in. It's because I would say he's especially interested with those who haven't got there yet. Push to the edge. So, I have three very simple instructions for myself, and I want to put them out to you. These are them. Number one, pray every day. I would say that anyway about anything, almost any subject we would look at. I would be an encouragement for something that's an important part of our life. Just pray. Find somewhere, some time to pray every day and talk to God. But in that prayer, number two, ask God, have the courage to ask God, Lord, is there somebody or somewhere you want me to go to or to speak to or to message to or to pray for? Somebody that I'm not expecting, someone who's on the edge, someone who's further away. Is there somebody or a number of people you want me to go to? Ask him that question. Have the courage, Lord, where do you want me to go? Who do you want me to go to? Who do you want me to bless or to pray for or to share with or go and visit or send a text to? Ask him and then do it. because it's there at the edge. That's where the action is. Just do it. I remember one of the first times I did this. I'd started to pray. I was praying every day and I was saying, Lord, what do you want me to do? Where do you want me to go? And I just moved to Portsmouth, a city on the south coast of Britain. I was living there for a year. And I prayed one morning and I felt God saying that I should go to the Tower. And I didn't know Portsmouth at all. I didn't know if there was anything like that there. And I said, well, Lord, what should I... So I got a map out. I got a map out of Portsmouth and I looked at it and there is a place that I've put a picture up on the screen. It's called the Round Tower. It's part of the old sea defences there. And, oh, okay, right, I need to go there. What should I do when I get there? And I felt God say I should go there and I'd meet someone and there was something going on in their life. I can't remember exactly what it was and that I should talk to them and offer to pray for them for this thing. I thought, okay. And I was so nervous. I was so nervous about this. It's one of the first times I'd done anything this bonkers. And I so nervous. And I was leaving the house to go down there, trembling and praying. And as I was leaving, I felt God say, don't walk, get on your bike. So obviously it meant I got there quicker. So I cycled down there. I only took a few minutes, went down there. And I walked up there just feeling like a plonker. And there was a lady sitting on the top of the tower just with, and she had a child with her, baby in a pram. And again, I just felt like an idiot, but I thought, come on, that's what I'm here for. And I went over to this woman. And I said, look, this is going to sound really weird. I'm a Christian. I'm from a church up the road and I've come from God. No, I didn't put it quite like that. But I did say, I was praying and I thought God wanted me to come and talk to you. And then we talked about what was going on in her life. And I said this thing that God had given me. And I said, could I pray for it? And she said, yeah, great. And so I prayed for her. She was like, great. I walked away and goes, oh, that was easy. It really wasn't a big deal. I'd made it a massive deal. But it's out on the edge. That's where the action is. And I've now done that hundreds or thousands of times, little things like that over the years. It's got a lot easier. Still nervous, but it got a lot easier. But I want to encourage all of us who are Christians already, push to the edge. Push to the edge. Take those steps of faith because that's where God works.
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0: Our God is the giver of every perfect thing. Brand new from Mountaintops here on UCB2. Well, Matt Frost, thank you, sir, for bringing us God's Word this morning. Whew, that was a challenge, wasn't it? Lots of things to think about and, of course, to be encouraged by, but lots of things to think on as well when God pushes us to the edge to bring us to that place where, come on, we're going to do this. But have you noticed that it's together? With God, we do these things together. He never leaves us high and dry. So, Lord, thank you for your word. Thank you for all those in the book of Acts who really were pushed to the limit, pushed to the edge. Inspire us in our faith, Lord, to be the same. And may we share your love and light to those around us today and every day. And in Jesus' name we pray. Amen. Fantastic. We will be heading back to Cirencester Baptist Church next week as John Taylor will be joining us. Now, just to say, our Sunday sermon is going to be at a later time next week between 1 and 2 in the afternoon. So if you're used to it being around 10 o'clock, we are moving it to 1 to 2 next Sunday due to our programming for Big Church Festival. So we've got a dedicated hour for the Sunday sermon, 1 till 2 next Sunday afternoon.
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2: Hi, this is Gaynor van der Hagen, Christian author and Bible study group leader of Equippers Church, Surrey. We've all done something that we regret. Perhaps we have let someone down, stolen something, fallen into addiction, or made a decision which took us down the wrong path. There's a difference between regret and repentance. Regret feels bad about past sins. Repentance turns away from past sins. Regret looks to our own circumstances. Repentance looks to God. Whatever sin we may have committed, Jesus is waiting for us to ask for His forgiveness and to make a decision to not go down that path again. Once we have done that, the Bible says that our sins have been removed from us as far as the east is from the west. The forgiveness of Jesus not only takes away our sins, it makes them as if they had never happened. So it's time that you forgive yourself too.

HDB Worship, what a saviour. What a saviour. Really hope you're enjoying the programme, the music, and next, our conversation. Yes, we often take some time during the 11 o'clock hour on a Sunday morning to look back at an interview that's been done in the last week. Well, if you're missing the voice of Matt Brown, I think we all are, well, you will be hearing that again in just a few moments' time, because he has been in conversation with Pate Greg. And the book, How to Hear God, A Guide for Young Explorers, is out. And Pate Greg is going to be joining us on the show to tell us all about it.

0: Worship Central, starting our 11 o'clock hour this morning with Majesty. Oh, the mystery. It is so good to have your company this morning. It is Samuel in for Matt as we've been exploring faith in the last hour, being pushed to our limit, stepping out and encouraging and inspiring. And I think the conversation that you're going to hear this hour is certainly going to continue along those lines. It wasn't too long ago that our very own Matt Brown had a conversation with Pete Gregg, and we played that in the last week. And I thought if there's an opportunity for us to re-listen to it and be inspired, it is certainly this morning. So yeah, Pete Gregg is our guest this hour as we find out more about the brand new book, How to Hear God, A Guide for Young Explorers. So I'm going to hand the microphone to Matt as he introduces our guest this morning.
1: Pete Gregg, how you doing, Pete?
2: Oh, Matt, so nice to be with you. I'm doing great, thank you. It's a beautiful sunny day. Jesus is alive. Things are okay.
1: Now, you've just returned from travels. You've done some significant traveling this year, which people will be very aware of if they're following you on social media. Where's your most recent trip been to?
2: Well, I've just been doing some stuff in Italy, and then this weekend I'm off to speak at the Nua Festival in Northern Ireland. And then just after that, I'm doing some stuff back in the States. So, yeah, there's a fair bit of travel.
1: Now, did you ever expect, as young Pete, that you'd spend so much time traveling to different places, connecting with God's people in so many interesting places? I would imagine that wasn't part of young Pete's dream for life.
2: No, I mean, I'm incredibly aware of my ordinariness. You know, I was never the brightest at school. I was never particularly good at sport. One of the schools I went to, I was bullied. I suppose my dream was that I'd have a job and that I wouldn't be homeless. And then as my faith came alive, I thought I would love to be able to do something. So I'm amazed by the doors the Lord's opened. My friends, Matt, compare me a lot to Forrest Gump. they say, "You're still gumping around," because you know the way he sort of accidentally bumbled into all these unbelievably significant locations and met all these amazing people. And that does seem to keep happening to me. Speaking at the Scottish Parliament, thinking, what am I doing here? And you know, sometimes meeting with people who are very, very famous and helping them to grow in their faith, and then speaking to big crowds, but that's less interesting for me now. But you know, lots of big crowds. So it is. And you know, my older brother, he's a very respectable lawyer in Oxford, still says to me, "Have you got a job yet?" And the answer is not really, no.
1: And I think that's a great way to live life. And it's evidence of God at work when we find ourselves in these unexpected places, places that we couldn't have planned to go, meeting people that we never would have thought of meeting in the month of Sundays. And yet both of us have the privilege of doing that in the way that we're seeking to serve God. Me on This Is My Story, you with all the different work that you're doing, but it's all about engaging people in relationship with God. So let's revisit your faith journey, Pete, because I know a significant catalyst in terms of you coming to faith took place in Hong Kong, as many people will know, but tell us your story from your perspective.
2: I had the great privilege of growing up in a prayerful Christian home, but then, like a lot of people, started to question that. Is this true? Is this for me? Is it just for my parents? And so I ended up quitting my faith, made the depressing discovery that I was even worse at atheism than Christianity. And I was pretty bad at Christianity, but I was really bad at atheism. I kept talking to God about the fact that he didn't exist. And so then I sort of backslid from atheism into a sort of beige agnosticism. And then I had this extraordinary set of events that led me to go out to Hong Kong and work with the amazing apostolic missionary, Jackie Pullinger. Mm. And really, that was where my faith, you know, came back very dramatically. And I realized if this thing is true, it's got to affect everything for the rest of my life. It's got to be, to coin a phrase, 24/7. And, I was working with Triad gang members who, I got punched in the face and, it was hard. There was no air conditioning. I ate dog once without realizing that's what I was eating. I mean, it was extreme, but in the midst of it all, I saw miracles. I saw God's heart for the poor. I learned to move in the power of the Holy Spirit. I saw that women can do anything that men can do, that God doesn't show any difference at all on that. And so, I kind of got caught up in the adventure of God. And I think what I would say to you, Matt, is this, and to everyone listening, the most dangerous thing you will ever do is say no to the God who knows you best and loves you most. And although it will feel dangerous and scary, the safest and most wonderful thing you can ever do is say yes to the God who knows you best and loves you most. That's the only way you can make sense of my life. I didn't have a lot of other options, and I just kept saying yes to God. And now I'm in places I can't believe. I'm doing things I could never have imagined, and I could never have conspired to get myself there with a clever plan. So keep saying yes to God, and you'll be amazed by what happens.
1: Yeah, and just to pick up on that slightly, so many times we quote the words, "Here I am, Lord, send me." We kind of say, I'm up for being used by you, God. But actually, when it comes to hearing from God and what God might be calling us to do, we either think we've got mixed messages, we talk ourselves out of the fact that it might be God speaking to us, or, to be brutally honest, some of us are disobedient. And as you've said, we say no, but there is fruit from you saying yes to God, significant fruit that we've seen in terms of 24/7 prayer, in terms of books, in terms of Lectio 365, and all that you're doing to encourage other people to do this God adventure, as you describe it. So take us through a potted history of some of the key moments in terms of you saying yes to God so far.
2: Through my sort of childhood and early adolescence, I became a Christian a lot of times. So I was never quite sure if it had worked. And so I kept sort of doing that. And then obviously the Jackie Pullinger thing was a big fat yes moment. There was a night actually in Hong Kong on night watch, with all these guys coming off heroin. God spoke to me and called me to England, which was a big shock because I was thinking, well, this is great in Hong Kong, I'll stay here. And that was a yes. And then I didn't know what to do when I came back to the UK. I just figured, well, I guess I'll go to university because I don't really know what else to do. And then at uni, the Lord spoke to me, I'm calling you to the church, which was a surprise because at the time, most of my friends, if they were believers, they wanted to be, rock stars for Jesus or premiership football players for Jesus or success, Richard Branson, successful entrepreneurs for Jesus. And it wasn't very cool, actually, to be called to the church, but God did call me to that. So after I graduated, church started offering me jobs, and it was terrifying because I realized I'd never had discipleship. It's possible to get into this whole Christian leadership thing and have never really processed the deep issues of your thought life, your heart, your motivations. I'd grown up in an Anglican church, and I went to the guy who's like the best Bible teacher, a lovely guy, one of the curates. And I said to him, would you disciple me? And he said yes, but he didn't know how to do it. So I came in, I had the most awkward cup of tea of my life, and he gave me a reading list. And that was it. And then after that, we pretended it never happened. And I realized he doesn't know how to disciple anyone because it's never been done for him. And so I went on this hunt, and this was a big yes moment. I need to get discipled. I need someone who will ask me the real questions about why was I almost suicidal when my girlfriend finished with me? And what do I do with the fact I struggle with lust? And why am I insecure? The real stuff. And in the tradition I'd grown up with, you had to wait for a sermon on that subject and hope it was a good one and hope you didn't miss that Sunday. Yeah. And I was like, why can't we just talk and pray and hold each other to account? So when eventually I found someone who would do that for me, who I respected, I relocated my whole life to a funny place called Chichester on the South Coast to get discipled. I mean, people will think it was weird, but I was so excited. You know, one of the things, I did an internship program and they said you have to keep a journal and then your tutor, your mentor will read it. And I was thrilled. And on my first tutorial with this guy, I came with a list of all my worst sins and I pushed it across the table to him. And he was having his morning coffee. I don't think it's what he wanted to talk about, but I was so desperate to be real and for my faith to be about my character and not just my function or my gift. I wish, I mean, we've seen in recent years Christian leaders who didn't do that work with their heart. And it's not one off, it's ongoing. And then, you know, 24/7 was a big yes moment. You know, we just knew that God was, that prayer was the most important thing in the world and we were bad at it. So we started a 24/7 prayer room on the 5th of September, 99. And we're now in 140 countries. You know, even starting Lectio 365, it was just, it wouldn't be great to help people not just to study the Bible, but pray the Bible. It's very uncool. It's a Latin name, but that's gone crazy. Almost half a million regular users, just came out in Chinese. I mean, it's just, and so there's just been lots of yeses along the way. And then most recently, I guess, Matt, you know, I felt like the Lord saying it's time to pass things on. So I first of all passed on the leadership of 24/7. I have no, you know, executive leadership power at all in the organization anymore. They just let me choose the biscuits, you know. And I passed on the leadership of the religious order I'd helped revive, called the Order of the Mustard Seed, to a brilliant person called Jill Weber. And I passed on Emmaus Road Church. We stepped down as senior pastors of that after 18 years on the 15th of September last year. And that's been a big change because all our adult life we've been in church leadership and now we're having to learn new ways of thinking and being. And like, where do you sit in church? Like, just really practical, simple things. So the only team I'm on at church at Emmaus Road now is I'm on the car park team. So I love it. I wear a high visibility jacket. I have a walkie-talkie and I help people park their cars. And occasionally they'll let me preach. And what's happened is by passing those things on, they're all flourishing. And the Lord has opened up a lot of new things for me that I wouldn't have had the margin to do if I hadn't passed those things on.
1: I think you've really hit the nail on the head in terms of the way you've talked about discipleship. Thinking way, way back, I remember one of my line managers when I worked in the Methodist Church, we would have weekly accountability meetings, and that was a huge time of growth for me in my faith. But I know that I'm not isolated, and I apologize to the ladies listening, but I think particularly as guys, it's so vital that we have a Jonathan to our David and vice versa, that we have an accountable, trusting relationship with another person of faith who's going to help us to grow more reliant and dependent upon God, more obedient to what God is calling us to do, and call us out when we mess up in some ways sometimes. And it takes time to build relationships like that. And, you know, I understand the excitement and the sacrifices that you made in order to ensure that you were getting discipled. And this is something I'm seeing being discussed in churches and in individual families and friendship groups regularly, particularly as we see more and more people, particularly in younger generations, coming along to church, getting hold of the Bible. I would imagine that trying to provide ways of people being discipled well is a huge part of your heart for what you're continuing to do, Pete.
2: Yeah, I mean, that's what prayer is. You know, what one day, you remember Jesus says, one day many will say, Lord, Lord, look at all the stuff I did for you. And the Lord will say, I never knew you. And to put it a different way, you know, all of us will have the split second before the flat line when it won't matter what you did with your life. It's all irrelevant. There'll be you and God. And so that 3 a.m. moment, that's what's real. That's what's true. You know, accountability is important, but it's not the answer to the problems that we're seeing in the church right now, because, you know, even in an accountability context, you can lie. A lot of people, of course, begin by lying to themselves. That's where it gets really tricky.
1: Yeah.
2: Some of the famous leaders who've messed up, you know, I know them, and they still haven't accepted their own sin. I mean, there's still in deception about some of that. So I think it has to begin with a heart posture of vulnerability and hunger for God. Don't lose that. And then creating cultures where we don't just have accountability meetings and sessions, but where we are in our relationships, not showing off, being vulnerable, choosing to be vulnerable. You know, the scriptures say submit to one another out of reverence for Christ. So this is a culture of mutual submission. That means the pastor should be submitting to the children. Submit to one another out of reverence for Christ. It is rude to Jesus when you meet someone else who's got Jesus in them if you don't submit to them. So this idea of a hierarchy, I'm over you, it's not the kingdom of God. Mm. You know, Jesus set us the example with kneeling and washing feet. And Philippians 2, continually, you know, emptying himself to serve. And so that to me is leadership, is not lording it over people and then having an accountability group to try and stay super, like, holy. But how do you live a life where you are continually seeking to serve and prefer other people and worship the Jesus who is manifest in their life?
1: We're hearing today from Pete Gregg, and we'll be back after this song.

0: You're listening to the home of Hope and Worship, home to artists just like that from Bridge Music, All That I Know. Well, in the last 15 minutes, we've been listening to Pete Gregg, who is the author of that brand new book, How to Hear God, a guide for young explorers, praying for the next generation, of course. Well, Matt Brown had this conversation with him just a few weeks ago, and this morning it is a pleasure to replay it for you, being encouraged and inspired by the faith of Pete. And his voice is, I think I will always be quite nostalgic about Pete Gregg's voice, doing the kind of altar call at the big church festival, and that voice, his faith is certainly an inspiration to me. Well, let's head back to the conversation Matt Brown had with Pete Gregg. It's time for part two.
1: So just a reminder, our second guest on today's This Is My Story is Pete Gregg. Now, Pete, you've written 10 books in total, some of which people are very familiar with: Red Moon Rising, God on Mute, Dirty Glory, to name but a few. You've also been involved in creating some really practical courses on things like how to pray. When did God first speak to you about writing things so that other people could access them?
2: I care passionately about words, and it frustrates me that so many Christian books are very badly written. And the worst tend to be when preachers have done a sermon series and decide to turn it into a book, and it never quite works. And so I'm kind of embarrassed, Matt, to admit that I can spend an hour writing one paragraph, 2 hours writing one paragraph. I just really care not just about the utilitarian, I want to try and teach something, but actually the creative connection and trying to use words to conjure worlds. So, I felt it was God, but even at school, I was part of a little writer's club, and I used to enjoy writing like that. And then the first book I wrote, my grandfather had died, and I found out that his dad, so my great-grandfather and his brother, founded a thing called the Faith Mission in Scotland, which was the organization. Their greatest son was a guy called Duncan Campbell, who was the leader of the Hebridean Awakening. And I realized, I've got this connection with the last great awakening, 1949 to 1953. And I went, no one was really talking about all of that then. And I found myself staying completely randomly with a man who is now an old man. His name is Donald MacPhail, who had been the primary intercessor of the Last Great Awakening, age 14. And he prayed for me and imparted something to me, and then died 3 years later. And 3 years later, 24/7 started. And I now look back in it with a sense of awe that God had put me in this place, knowing what he was calling me to next. I didn't know. So that the intercessor, Last Great Awakening, could impart something to me before 24/7 began. And coming back from that, a friend of mine, a guy called Ishmael, he used to write a lot of kids' songs. He said to me, "Pete, you need to write that down." Because Donald MacPhail told me quite a few stories that have never been published in books about the Hebridean Awakening. He took me to places. It was amazing. He took me to the house that shook when they had a prayer meeting in it and all the rest of it. And so that was the first book I wrote, was trying to think about revival and awakening. And then that one never sold very many. You can buy it for about 5p, probably somewhere online. It's called Awakening Cry. I only agree with about half of it anymore. And then the next one I wrote after 24/7 started was Red Moon Rising. And I wrote that, Matt, because my wife had got so sick, I couldn't travel. I was being invited to speak at all the biggest conferences in the world because everyone's very interested in this prayer movement that was growing. And I couldn't. I had to stay home and change nappies. Our kids were very little. I had to care for my wife. And so we had no money, zero. So a publisher came to me and said, we want to give you a bunch of money to write the story. And I didn't think anyone would read the book, but I needed some money, like to buy groceries, buy nappies. So I said, okay, I can do that at home. And that book actually became an international bestseller, and they're about to release a new updated version of it. So whatever it is, 25 years on, I don't even know how many languages it's in. And it's had this kind of galvanizing impact on people about the adventure of prayer, the power of prayer, and following Jesus. So it's been a wild ride, but writing is one of the things I feel called to do. I think there are a lot of things I over the years have got drawn into doing that other people could do better than me, like being the CEO of an organization. But writing, I feel called to personally.
1: Your latest offering is How to Hear God, a guide for young explorers. I'm particularly excited about this because one of my dear daughters, ever since I first met her, which is going back about 6 years now, she would say to me, I really wish God would speak to me, or I wish I could hear God. And there have been so many conversations in our household about the different ways that God might want to speak to her. And examples of that, which I'm not going to share today, but I know that as you open the book, you unlock the fact that each of us has a superpower inbuilt in us. Explain a bit more, Pete.
2: I think, firstly, kids are better at hearing God than adults because they're more in touch with their imaginations. Secondly, I think teaching kids, grandkids, you know, whether your kid's pastor, parent, you know, whatever, a teacher, teaching kids to talk to God and to hear God is the single most important thing you'll ever teach them to do, because the world's changing so fast. No one knows what the world's going to be like once they grow up. But if they can walk and talk with God, they're going to be okay. And so I was really excited when my publisher came to me. I'd written How to Pray, and they said, look, we're launching this new thing full of cartoons and, you know, just fun stuff for kids around 8 to 12 years old. We've done one with Bear Grylls, which has done really well. Can you be the next one? Can we do How to Pray, you know, for young explorers? So I said, absolutely. And that won awards and stuff. And I got, and more important than that, I got such amazing feedback. Mm-hmm. You know, I love hearing from, you know, kids. You know, some have sent me photos. They built dens in their bedroom as prayer rooms in their bedroom. And, you know, just beautiful seeing kids learning to pray. And then the publisher, once I wrote How to Hear God, said, hey, can we do a young explorers version of that? And I think this is the most fun book I have ever done. It's full of, you know, cartoons, Bible stories, crazy fun facts. Like, did you know that sheep can smell with their eyes? And it's based around the Emmaus Road story. There's interactive exercises. And what I'm loving with that, Matt, is the number of parents, grandparents who are saying, I've been reading it with my kids, and then we have the best conversations afterwards. Mm. So I love that, you know, reading together thing, especially now that, you know, there's going to be a ban on under 11-year-olds using social media. By the way, praise God for that. Yeah. But that means story reading is coming back. And what I love is that not just going through it together, you know, don't just chuck the book at them and leave them on their own with, you know, but go through, but then the questions, hey, do you agree with what Pete said there? You know, have you got an example of that in your own life? Should we try doing that now? That's the real stuff. That's when the message gets out of the book and into the heart.
1: It's not just about reading some information, taking it on board and going, that sounds quite good. It's actually about putting it into practice. And you break this down into two areas, words and whispers. Now, with the words, you're looking at hearing God in Jesus, in the Bible, in prayer, and in prophecy, all very scripturally grounded. Then you move on to whispers. Why the distinction between words and whispers?
2: Well, I think, you know, things like hearing God in the Bible, I mean, that's not uncomplicated. But these are kind of objective ways, if you like, God speaks from outside in. But, of course, we all seek to hear the still small voice. You know, the story of Elijah. You know, God's voice is not in the fire. It's not in the drama of the winds. It's in the still small voice. And so that's, how do we hear God in dreams? By the way, dreams are one of the primary ways God speaks in Scripture. But what's happened is, since the rise of psychoanalysis, Carl Jung, Sigmund Freud, Christians have got frightened and have, in the West, have basically said, oh, we don't trust dreams anymore. And it's unbiblical and silly. And I tell amazing stories in the book about how God still speaks through dreams today. But how do we hear God in dreams? Of course, those are very subjective. They need to be weighed very carefully. Sometimes it's just you having a nightmare or, you know, your imagination. Yeah. How we listen to our consciences, I mean, that's extraordinarily important, of course. How we listen to our own sort of intuition, there's a thing in there about angels, encountering angels. And how we hear God as well in the culture. How do we teach our kids not just to hear God in overtly religious context, like what did God say to you at Sunday school today, but when they're listening to Taylor Swift or when you've taken them to the movies? Can we teach them to be sensitive to the whisper of the Holy Spirit in community and in creation and in culture, in their consciences, in dreams, in all those internal, perhaps more subjective ways that are so important?
1: Pete, as fathers, a key part of our hopes and our dreams for our children is that they would have real living relationships with their Heavenly Father, because, you know, He's going to be around long after we've checked out and checked into glory. But our heart is that not just our children, but other people, spiritual children, brothers and sisters, work colleagues, would come to know Jesus personally. And one of the key ways that they're going to draw closer to the possibility of relationship with God isn't just going to be through a gospel appeal or presentation. It's going to be through the way that we're seeking to live our lives. That's why it's so important that we are prioritizing our individual relationships with God. And one of the key ways to do that is obviously prayer and Bible study. But it's taking that time to actually be aware that God is speaking to us and recognizing when it's God speaking to us and understanding how to test when God is speaking to us. Now, I know there isn't a science behind this at all, but yeah, if you were to take your average prayer life in a day, and I would imagine it's a pretty constant conversation with God that He's chipping in and you're chipping in, would you say it's possible to put it into percentages in terms of speaking to God, waiting on God and hearing from God?
2: I will say this, that in recent years, you know, listening to God in scripture has become more important to me. And that's where the Lectio Divina, Lectio 365 thing has come from. And silence, listening to God in silence has become more important. And I think those are probably some of the areas I have to discipline myself, because I think naturally I just chat to God and give Him my prayer list, you know. But actually pausing to be still, you know, Psalm 46, verse 10, be still and know that I am God. Atheism is the religion of the busy. How do we slow down and listen? I think is so important. I did a 300-mile solitary pilgrimage while camping across Scotland from Iona to Lindisfarne. And what was so extraordinary was being on my own for that much time, which I suspect very few people listening to this have ever done. It's an incredible privilege, at least three weeks. And I'm not talking a day of silence and solitude. I'm talking protracted day after day after day. And it took me several days to realize I spend most of my life trying to project a certain image. You know, you go into every single interaction, you're like, I want them to think this about me, and I don't want them to see that about me. So we all, I'm afraid, spend our lives hiding and pretending. And we don't even know we're doing it, right? And then we get so good at it, we manage to do it without looking like we're hiding or pretending. And so I had this epiphany where I suddenly realized the cows don't care. They couldn't care less what I've done with my life, what I'm wearing, what my hair looks like. Like, they just don't care. And I had this moment, I sort of turned to God. Obviously, I've been praying before then, but it was like another level of prayer. I said, oh, hello, Like, it really is just you and me. I don't know what happens now. Like, this is new territory for me after how many decades of following you. And what happened in the more silent walking with God, literal walking with God, was he began to show me things about myself I had never understood in 50 years. He took me on to deep, deep, deep psychotherapy almost just through silence and listening to him. So I think I can't put it into ratios, Matt, but I think, you know, listening to God takes more discipline than talking to God. That's why this book really matters. Yeah. I think listening to God is the most important thing you will ever learn to do, because what he says is more important than what I say. So listening to God is the most important thing you'll ever learn to do. By his word, all things were created. And yet it's also one of the most confusing and painful things that you ever learn to do. So that's why I've written the book, to try and help people to do that.
1: And we're very thankful for that. And perhaps hearing Pete sharing

0: 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There you'll find the links of where to get hold of copies on them. But can I encourage you, particularly if you've got responsibility for maybe gathering some of the prizes for attendance for Sunday school or kids' church this year, particularly for kids around the age of 8 to 12, 9 to 14, How to Hear God, a guide for young explorers, would be an ideal pick for that, or for a birthday, or as an early Christmas present at any time. You can encourage your children and young people, those that are in your life and maybe those that aren't, to learn how to hear God speak. And it's been wonderful to hear Pete Gregg speak to us this morning. Thank you so much, Pete.
1: Thanks for having me, Matt. God bless you.
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6: Hi, I'm Roy Crown, Hope's Executive Director. The Talking Jesus research shows us that one in five people know that Jesus wasn't just an ordinary man or a prophet. They actually know that he is God. Jesus asked his disciples the same question. Who do people say I am? Jesus asked. They replied, some say John the Baptist, others say Elijah, and still others one of the prophets. Then Jesus made it even more personal. Who do you say I am? It's a question he's still asking today. So if you get into a conversation about Jesus, it is likely that the other person believes Jesus lived, and one in five of the people you talk to believe Jesus is God. What a great starting point for a discussion. Could that lead on to a life-changing conversation? Visit talkingjesus.org to find out more about the Talking Jesus research results.

0: It is a brand new song for this month, Ryan Kennedy, Be My. Well, thanks to Matt, and of course a huge thanks to Pete Gregg for joining us on This Is My Story over the last couple of weeks. And I love finding out about books and how previous books inspire new ones and, you know, getting those tailored to a different audience. So, yeah, I think it's brilliant. And God is certainly not done with books and story writers, text writers. There is, in a digital world, of course, where lots of things are on tablets and devices, picking up a book still, writing a book, there is certainly still a place for that. Absolutely fantastic. And if you want to listen again to that interview, particularly from this morning, after this program has finished at 2, we'll be able to bring you that. Right, we are not too far away. Can't believe it already. Until midday, where the morning program turns into the afternoon. Still to come, we'll be talking about a interesting Instagram account. We'll be talking about hashtags. When was the last time that you used a hashtag? And also, Her Majesty the Queen this week has spoken for the first time about an emotional visit that she had to a cancer support centre when she wasn't able to share the news of her husband's diagnosis. More on that after your news at midday.
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1: Hi, I'm Gaynor Vanderburton from FitFish, the Christian wellbeing organisation. A challenge for me when I became a mum was losing my morning quiet time. I used to love starting the day with a cup of tea and reading the Bible. 7 years later, I have my morning time back. My son doesn't get up until 7:10, so I set my alarm for 6:15. But even now, it can still be a struggle. The temptation to snooze is strong and the battle is ongoing. Choosing the better long-term benefit over the easy short-term comfort is a constant challenge for all of us. Whether it's staying in bed, opting for a takeaway, gossiping, the easier choice often wins if we wait until the moment of decision. We need to make the healthier choice feel more rewarding. So what's the one thing you're struggling to do that you feel called to do? Read Bible verses, talk to others, remember past successes, and pray about it. Then the benefits will be at the forefront, helping you to make the best decision in the moment.

Really hope you're enjoying your Sunday. Well, the morning has turned into afternoon now, so good afternoon and welcome to Sundays with Samuel. Today being the 23rd of August, I hope you're doing all right. I hope whatever you're up to today, that the Lord is blessing you and keeping you and his face is well and truly shining upon you. Taking a look at a few things that are happening in the news today. Of course, the tragic news of that crash over in, was it Leicestershire, I believe it was, Middlesbrough, where two police officers were killed. The investigation is continuing into that. Of course, our thoughts and prayers are with the family of those affected. Also, reading that the Cross Country has cancelled UK services after power cut. Of course, that huge, huge issues on the roads. And anything else that's happening, we will update you throughout the afternoon here via the news at 1 o'clock. For now, though, well, we are not too far away from more great music. In fact, if I press this button, we're going to listen to some Mark Tedder.

0: miracles. God is still a God of miracles. He certainly can still do that in and through our lives. 12 minutes past 12 here on UCB2. Reading this week, you may have seen this story that Her Majesty the Queen has spoken for the first time about an emotional visit that she had to a cancer support centre days before His Majesty the King's diagnosis was made public. Her Majesty the Queen has talked about the vital importance of expert support for those diagnosed with cancer and their families in a new video filmed in collaboration with the charity Maggie's. It must have been so tough. It would be for anyone, I think, but, you know, not being able to share the news because, you know, with being royal and the royal protocols and all that has to be adhered to, and that's, it is what it is. But for her, you know, she was listening really intently. And actually, I think that day she would have learnt a lot. She'd have asked a lot of questions. People would have had no idea. But she was able to be around like-minded people who were going through the same thing, even though they didn't know it at the time. Those support groups, those places where people can talk, those places where people can feel supported are really, really important. So Lord, would you bless each and every charity, ministry, and initiative that they can support those who really do need it.
1: The home of hope and worship. 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
6: Hi, I'm Esther Uppel from All Nations. Promises are great, but there is tension with promise. We all live with promise. God wants us to see what He sees and to hold on to promises that He's given us for our lives and for our future. And so I want to encourage you listening today to contend for the fullness, not to think that because your reality doesn't look like the promise that God is not going to be faithful. God is always faithful, and we're to take those promises, to read them from His word, to meditate on them and to confess them and say, Lord, I'm going to hold on to that promise, even though my life might not look as fruitful as it should right now. So hold on to promises in our marriage, for our family, for our children, for the church, and even promises that God has given us for the United Kingdom and the world.

Dave Bell and Heaven Here on Earth here on UCB2. Now, I read this week that the family of Robin Williams has relaunched his Instagram account as a base for fans to find authentic clips of the late actor. There is a reason they're doing this. It's because his three children say they hope it will combat what they describe as the rampant use of AI to recreate his image. Well, they want the page to be a trusted place where they can share talent with the world. I love this idea, even though, of course, Robin Williams is no longer with us. We can find, those authentic, funny, amazing clips that have been put there by his family who are looking after that page where you know that everything's going to be authentic. It's all above board. And I think it's a great idea and a wonderful tribute.

Bones. Sean and Janine Williams here on Used to Be Two. If you are just joining us this afternoon, really hope you're enjoying the programme as we continue to worship with Vineyard.

0: Now, you may have heard the phrase history, and if you break it up, his story. 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
2: The word for today is history is his story. In Matthew chapter 28 and verses 19 and 20 we read, "Go, teaching them to observe all things that I have commanded you." The words Jesus spoke changed the world forever. These were the last instructions to his disciples. "All authority has been given to me in heaven and on earth. Go, therefore, and make disciples of all the nations, teaching them to observe all things that I have commanded you." Jesus' followers took this seriously. Daily in the temple and in every house, they did not cease teaching and preaching Jesus as the Christ. Acts 5, verse 42. They remembered that they followed a man who taught everyone and who commanded them to teach all peoples. So they did. They began to teach both men and women, both slaves and free. Some of the world's greatest teaching institutions were founded.

John 17, verse 3, and therefore to lay Christ as the only foundation of all sound knowledge and learning. That was Harvard University. And 92% of the first 138 colleges and universities founded in America were begun by followers of Christ. His words not only inform us, they also transform us. That's the word for today on UCB.

Praise and Worship, particularly brought to us there by Marvin Lee Music, and to you, almost 10 to 1 this Sunday afternoon. Lovely to have your company. When was the last time that you used a hashtag? Particularly on social media, hashtags are everywhere. They allow people to follow trends, look for specific things. And, you know, I think probably back in the day, it was just used for kind of to symbolize a number. But now it's taken

on a whole new meaning, a whole new expression. And I wonder, the people who originally created the hashtag, I bet they had no idea how we might use it today. And you know, even today, even right now, people are being blessed and encouraged and inspired by the word of God and how awesome he is, simply by using a hashtag. That's cool.

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2: This is Kaz McCrone from Cirencester Baptist Church. I wonder if you've ever gotten lost. Maybe it was as a small child when you were out with your parents and you got distracted. Set me off with a destination to get to, a map and a compass to get me there, and you're pretty much guaranteed that I'll get lost. When I first came to Cirencester, I spent the first few weeks going for walks around the town to try to get to know the place. The outcome? Let's just say I'm glad that the church in the marketplace is massive and can be seen from most places in the town, or I might still be lost today. In the letter to the Colossians, Paul uses a phrase alienated from, but it all amounts to the same thing. Trying to fix the fact that we are lost by ourselves doesn't work. Instead, Paul reminds us that saying yes to Jesus means that God reconciles us to himself through the death of Christ in his physical body. He brings us into his own presence. We are no longer lost.

blessing offer and how much you mean to me. Well, the time is 5 minutes to one. If you are just tucking into your lunch or just getting it ready, heading home from church, maybe you've been listening to the programme this morning and been encouraged and inspired. Well, I hope so. We've got lots more still to come. I'm going to be playing you, in fact, an interview that I did with a Southern Gospel artist called Jason Crabb. That's on the way after 1 o'clock. Now, Jason Crabb has played at the Grand Ole Opry. If you know your country music, you'll know that that is the venue to be seen at. Well, he has been in the music industry, particularly Southern Gospel music industry, for many, many years and has released many, many albums. But the album that he's recently released is a solo project, but in fact, it features lots of songs written by his family, because originally he was with a family group, the Crabb Family. So, yep, encouragement from Jason Crabb on the way. Plus, we might be looking forward to a festival that's happening next weekend.

I love this song. The energy that Phil King brings to it is just, it's remarkable. Praise the Lord. 7 minutes past one. Good afternoon. Samuel in for Matt. We have had such a great program so far. I've been here since 10. I know. Playing your great worship conversation. We had Pete Gregg in our 11 o'clock hour. Our teaching was from Siren Sefster Baptist Church in our 10 o'clock hour. Absolutely every part of this program is available to listen to again via the UCB Player app after its broadcast, just after about 2 o'clock this afternoon. Now, we have had Pete Gregg, as I say, that was Matt's guest, but what about my guest? Well, a couple of weeks ago, I had an opportunity to sit down on Zoom with Jason Crabb. Now, Jason Crabb is a Christian artist, a country singer, Southern Gospel artist. He is such an incredible guy, great ministry, and he's just recently actually brought out a solo album, which I'll be talking to him about next.

0: recorded in Bradford at Life Church. It's always enough. Now on a Tuesday night, I get to play Southern Gospel and talk to Southern Gospel artists. And if you've never listened before, well, I hope that the next 15 minutes might encourage you to do so. It wasn't too long ago that I got to sit down with singer-songwriter Jason Crabb. He had a brand new album out. I wanted to find out all about it.
1: Samuel, I'm doing good, buddy. I'm doing good. I'm full blast, even though the time is just, it goes by faster and faster, as you know. But I am having an incredible time. This is my 35th year being and traveling in music and presenting music and recording music and traveling 160, 170 dates a year and touring. And so
0: it sounds incredible. And, you know, when people think of you and your music, we are going to be talking about the new album, Through the Fire. I was amazed to hear, actually, that this is your 12th solo album following the 18 albums you previously recorded with the Crabb family. I mean, you must love this.
1: I do love it, man. I really do. I love the music so very much. I love the one that I get to sing about. You know, he's been so good to me. He's blessed my family. He's blessed me with an incredible career. You know, I get to support my family through doing all of this. You know, I tell people all the time, you know, that they go, how do I get started in music? How do I do what I do? And I said, let me just go ahead and give you a couple of things that need to happen first. One is, when God gives you an opportunity, make sure you always thank him. Give him thanks for the opportunity, for the stage, for the moment. And if you give him glory and thanks for that moment, he'll give you another. And you know what? I truly believe that that is the reason that I get to do what I do today and have done some of the stuff that I've been able to do, the longevity. We have recorded a lot of songs. Mm-hmm. We've recorded a lot of records, but we have sang over 165, 170 dates a year. Take all of those records, you know, then pick 15, 17 songs a night, 170 times a year, times whatever that is. That's a lot of thank you, Lord, for health to be able to do that, you know. And so I do love this. I'm so thankful, and I want to do it 35 more years.

0: So let's talk about this new album, Through the Fire, and more importantly, the title track, because that particular track, I mean, it takes us back to the 2000s with the Crab Family, but for you, this is a really personal song. This is kind of going back a lot and maybe revisiting a few of those old emotions with that song?
1: Absolutely. The song in itself is a movie, is a book, how it was written, how it came about, what it means to us, what it means to the family, what it means to a lot of people, not just in the United States, but over in different countries. This song has been very, very instrumental. I get videos of people singing it in different languages, you know. That's when you know that God was behind a lyric, was behind a song. And so the song means a lot to me. My wife and I were just 3 years into marriage, and we went through, peak experiences, and then it just bottomed. I remember we had a miscarriage real early in our marriage, and that song was, it was out during that time. You know, she got pregnant again, and the same thing happened right in the middle of a photo shoot for a music magazine, uh-huh. Thanksgiving issue. We were shooting for that, and they had video cameras and cameras over, and we're sitting down at a table, and she started feeling bad, and we had to, kind of go back over to the house, and she miscarried during that photo shoot. Walked back in there, put a smile on her face the best we could possibly do. You know, let me tell you something. Sometimes you have to smile through the hardships of life, and it's tough. And I'm going to tell you something. We were heartbroken. We were absolutely devastated. And my wife was devastated. But the third pregnancy was a success. And I'll never forget, what it was like handing Ashley Taylor Crabb, that's her little name, Ashley Taylor Crabb. At the time, now she's Ashley Brown. She just got married, but I handed her to her mama for the first time, and all of the tears of sadness turned to tears of joy and happiness and purpose and excitement and all of the other stuff. You know, to think of singing that song, going through that, now singing it in victory because of the birth of our children, and then one day recording this song, and then victory singing and recording it with me. Only God can do that, my friend. And that's what this recording is all about.

brand new from Jason Crabb, Through the Fire, and a really special song. Of course, him saying that was his favourite lyric and to record it with his daughter. Wow, love that. Brings the time to 1:30. And if you want to listen to the full interview, you can just head to UCB Player to do that. But we thank Jason Crabb for not only his time, but blessing us with some great praise and worship with a southern sound. I hope you liked it. Something different. Right, we're talking Big Church Festival next after the wonderful Yveth Luna.

0: That's Lena. House of God. Now, this time next week, it will be the final day of the Big Church Festival. But it's an exciting day in terms of our programming here on UCB2 because we are broadcasting from the event throughout the weekend. And on Sunday, we'll have more programs than ever simulcasting, which means that UCB1 and UCB2 join together for some really, really special programs. In terms of the lineup, Chloe's going to be there. Joel is going to be there. Very own Matt Brown as well. It's going to be a fantastic weekend. So make sure that you don't miss our program. So if you're not going to be there at the Big Church Festival, you can certainly be there by listening to us.
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3: Hello, this is Pete Head of the Slavic Gospel Association. Here's something worth remembering. The truth is the truth. I know it sounds obvious, but it's something that these days sometimes gets forgotten. Because you can conceal the truth, suppress the truth, or deny the truth, but you cannot create the truth. You see, the truth is not dependent on what you think, neither is it what is necessarily popular or convenient. Even so, there are those who are blind to the truth. There are those, including some in power, who wouldn't recognize the truth if it was standing there right in front of them. Take Pontius Pilate, for example, who asked, "What is truth?" of the one who was and is the truth, and learned that those who try to kill the truth find that it simply refuses to stay dead. Because the truth can't be silenced. Contend then for the truth, the glorious truth, that Christ Jesus came into the world to save sinners.

0: Caleb and John. Have you got the hallelujah feeling? I know I do. Have you doing okay? Just after 1:45. I love quotes, and I often share a quote in every program that I do here because they get me thinking, and I hope they do with you as well. This one's from Dr. Seuss, of all people. The more that you read, the more things you will know. The more that you learn, the more places you'll go. So if you're feeling that life's a little mundane at the moment, well, be encouraged that there is always something new to read, something to do, something to learn, and a place to go. Why not have a think about that this Sunday afternoon?
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4: Hello, my name is Rob McFarlane from McFarlaneMinistries.com. Colossians chapter 3 verse 13 says, "Bear with each other and forgive one another. If any of you has a grievance against someone, forgive as the Lord forgave you." Forgiveness isn't always easy, but it's always necessary. When we hold on to bitterness, it weighs us down and can affect our relationships. God calls us to forgive just as He has forgiven us. Forgiveness brings freedom, not just to the other person, but also to our own hearts, allowing us to heal. Is there someone you need to forgive today? Ask God for the grace to let go and walk in His peace, freeing yourself from the burden of resentment to healing and freedom.

the voice, I would say timeless voice of Darlene Check. That's a song called Testament. Well, thank you so much for your company this morning into this afternoon. We have played some great worship. We've heard from some incredible people. And ultimately, we have praised and worshipped Jesus together. I look forward to your company bright and early tomorrow from 5. And until then, have a great rest of your afternoon. And remember, Jesus loves you. God bless.

home. Love is starting the show with that song. Travis Scott Trill with The King Is In The Room. Amen to that. It's 6 minutes past two this Sunday afternoon. My name's Becky. I'm here with you till five. And this right now is KXC Worship with Oh God, Would You Move? We have heard.

I've got a great show coming your way this afternoon. Coming up a little bit later, Michael W. Smith has a challenge for modern worship today, and it has nothing to do with the songs we sing. Yeah, it's about who gets the attention when we sing. Yeah, well, I'll tell you more about that later. But we're putting first things first by looking at God's word and a heart that truly seeks God as we reflect on Jeremiah 29, verse 13, which is coming up after a play of this from the Lita Girl.

0: Lily DeGill with I Still Believe this Sunday afternoon on UCB2. But let's start with God's word, shall we? Jeremiah 29 verse 13 says, "If you look for me wholeheartedly, you will find me." And that's a beautiful promise, isn't it? You know, God isn't hiding from us, waiting for us to somehow find the right words or do enough to earn his attention. He invites us to seek him wholeheartedly, not casually. Not only when life gets difficult, but with our whole heart. Sometimes we can feel like God is distant, you know, different seasons, different things that come up in life. But this verse, it reminds us that when we genuinely turn to God, he is there. And he wants to be known by you. So wherever you are today, take a moment to seek him. Talk honestly with him. Open up the word. Be still. You may not have every answer, but you can know the one who does. God isn't asking you to find your way to him alone. He's just inviting you to come close. There you go. An encouraging word from Jeremiah 29 verse 13. So carry that with you this afternoon.
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3: This Is Our Story is a new book from UCB, tracing the journey of United Christian Broadcasters over four decades through opposition, breakthrough, and extraordinary moments of God's provision. What began with a simple vision and a handful of people willing to trust God has grown into a ministry reaching millions across the UK and beyond. It's a story of faith in action, of lives changed, of ordinary people stepping forward even when the past wasn't clear. But this is not just a story about the past. It's a reminder that God is still at work today, still speaking, still moving, and still inviting people to play their part. You can order your copy of This Is Our Story at ucb.co.uk/our story.
4: Hi, I'm Mike Beaumont from Tees Valley Community Church. Isaiah 49 verse 2 says, "He made my mouth like a sharpened sword. In the shadow of his hand he hid me. He made me into a polished arrow and concealed me in his quiver." Now, I've often thought, what a strange thing to do, to polish an arrow and then hide it in a quiver. Yeah, that's exactly what God did with his son Jesus. He sent him into the world. Yet Jesus spent the first 30 years of his life hidden away in Nazareth and the carpenter's workshop. When the right moment came, nothing could stop that arrow from doing its work. Now, maybe you're feeling a bit like an arrow in a quiver today, like things aren't opening up as you'd hoped, or like God's promises seem to be taking forever to come true. Remember the polished arrow principle. You're not being forgotten. You're just being prepared.

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Muggle W. Smith here on UCB2. And he's been involved in Christian music for decades, hasn't he? He's been around for a long, long time with millions of albums sold and countless worship songs. They've become much part of church life around the world. But he's now raising questions about modern worship, and it's worth thinking about because he says we have to be careful that worship doesn't become celebrity driven, because with the use of social media, it can be easy for a person leading worship to become almost as visible as the one we're actually there to worship. I think this is a great subject to bring up, to be fair. Now, Michael says that when we lead worship, we're not supposed to become celebrities. Our job is to point people towards God, to create space for people to encounter him. And then, in a sense, you know, we need to get out the way so that people aren't looking at us. They're looking where they need to be looking, which is at God. So it's a great thing to bring up. And he admits that this is something that he's had to guard his own heart from. And he says that a friend once reminded him, the Lord doesn't share his glory with anybody. I mean, that's just a mic drop moment, isn't it? The Lord doesn't share his glory with anyone. And he said that those words really convicted him. So I think it's a good thing for us to think about, especially in this world with social media where, you know, the person in front of you, it's always about pushing self, isn't it? That's just the nature of it. But it's good to remind us all, you know, whether we're standing on stage or worshipping from out of our car, in our living room, or in the shower even, worship was never meant to make us the centre, because it's all about Jesus.

Ellie Limebear. A brand new song from her called Give Me Joy. Just one of the many artists that will be joining us at the Big Church Festival this year in just under 2 weeks' time. We are very excited. We're going to be there. And also, artists like Anne Wilson are going to be there. Anne Wilson will be on the Tea Garden stage on the Friday. But on the Saturday, Brooke Ligawood will be at the worship tent. We love Brooke Ligawood here on UCB2, but also Charity Gayle. She'll be on the main stage next Saturday. And of course, everybody's been waiting to see Lauren Daigle. She'll be gracing the Tea Garden stage on Sunday. So whether you're camping, travelling down for the day, or just deciding whether to go or not, don't leave it too late because it's under 2 weeks. Come and join us at the Big Church Festival on the 28th of August, Bank Holiday weekend.

Maybe you're looking at your life right now and wondering, how on earth did I end up here? I think we all have moments like that sometimes, you know, when things haven't gone the way you imagined they would. There's been unexpected turns, closed doors and disappointments and just basically chapters that you would quite happily rewrite. But here's the thing, you're not the one holding the pen. God is. And if he's still writing, then your story isn't finished, my friends. So before you decide that this is how your story ends, well, stay with me. There's another chapter that we need to talk about, and it's coming up after I play you this

God wants you to know this Sunday that your story is still being written. Your current chapter isn't the whole story, you know. Maybe you're looking at something in your life and thinking, is this where I'm really going to stay? But God sees beyond the page that you're currently living on. A difficult season doesn't mean a difficult life. A disappointment doesn't mean your purpose has disappeared. And something that didn't work out doesn't mean that God has run out of possibilities. We often judge our story while God is still writing it. So don't close the book because you don't like the chapter you're in. Keep trusting the author of your life.

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4: 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Maturity understands that human reactions produce shallow conclusions. There's a difference between learning a reaction and practicing a response. Most Christians live in a state of reaction emotionally rather than to live in a state of responsiveness spiritually. Jesus said in John 5:19, I only do what I see my Father doing, demonstrating that we are to live in a constant state of responsiveness to the Father rather than reaction to the world. It's easy to be kind to others when they're giving you kindness. It's when they're unkind that you must give them what God has given you instead. The next time you want to give someone a piece of your mind, choose to give them a piece of your heart instead as you pause, pray, and look to the Father before you speak.

Coming up, I've got music from Brandon Lake, We The Kingdom, and another song from House Fires to play, and also a little bit of a she shanty from Lane Collective. Yeah, you know which one I mean. I'll be playing that after the news at 3 o'clock, and also I'll be playing a game of Dictionary Dilemmas, but more on that later. First, the news at 3, and I'll see you shortly afterwards.

just makes you feel happy, doesn't it? It just makes you feel happy. Ren Collective was sold and Lightyear in UCB2. Don't tell me you weren't tapping something like a... You were tapping something. I mean, I was tapping the desk. It's a great song. You can't help it. Makes you feel good. Anyway, you're listening to me, Becky Prophet, this Sunday afternoon. There's a lot more to come your way. I'm going to tell you all about it after I play you this from Brandon Lake.

Coming up this hour, we're going to be asking a question that might make you think twice before you hit that post button on social media. Also, we'll hear about a brand new season for Torren Wells, and I'm going to be playing a game of Dictionary Dilemmas in around 20 minutes time. Plus, we're going to be taking a moment to remember that God is still shaping us, even when we can't see what he's making. Yes, sir, there's still a lot more to come right here on Used to Be 2 this Sunday afternoon.

0: here's a question for you. The next time you post something on social media, ask yourself the question, would Jesus repost it? That's the question that's been asked of Sean Whitson, the founder of a new social media platform called Axe Social. His idea is to create a space where encouragement and gratitude are rewarded rather than outrage and arguments and negativity and all that kind of things. And one of the things he asks is, would Jesus repost the content that you put on social media? Ooh, yeah. Yeah, stings a little bit, doesn't it? Makes you think. It's good to question these things, because it's easy to type something when we're behind a keyboard, behind a screen. But imagine Jesus sitting beside you as you read it back before you press the send button. It's good advice for sending emails and text messages as well. Just saying. So maybe before that next comment, post or share, take a second and ask, would Jesus be happy for me to put this out there into the world? Because as Christians, our witness doesn't stop when we pick up our phones.
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3: Hi, Andy Elms here from Family Church and greatbiglife.co.uk. I love the words that Jesus speaks in John 4 verses 35 to 36 when he speaks about the harvest. He says, "Come on, the fields are ripe unto harvest. Lift your eyes and see how ripe the harvest is." We need to understand that the harvest is truly ripe in this moment, where things that people relied on are being shaken. They're looking for real answers. We, the followers of Jesus, have those real answers. All are called to be harvesters, not just the leaders of the church, but everyone that considers themselves a follower of Jesus. There's no time or place for procrastination. We can't afford to put off to next week or next month this incredible invitation to be a co-laborer with Christ in the harvest field. The harvest is calling you and me right now. Our response must simply be, I hear the harvest calling and I will go. I will be a soul winner for Jesus in my generation. God bless.

0: It's a powerhouse of a song. Torrin Wells with We The Kingdom with Take It All Back. And Torrin, well, he's stepping into a brand new season of life and ministry right now because he is embracing a calling that goes beyond music and moving into pastoral leadership with the launch of a new church called the Church of Weststone in Austin, Texas. Alongside that, he's released a new EP called Let The Church Sing. So there's a lot coming from Torrin just lately. It's a great reminder that God can lead us into any new season at any time. You know, you'd expect change any moment. One chapter may be coming to an end, but that doesn't mean that God has finished writing the story. We touched on that earlier, didn't we? So keep Torrin in your prayers as he takes on this new role and all that God has for him. We're going to be playing a game of dictionary dilemmas. It'll be coming up in 10 minutes time.
1: Oh,

New music from Daniel Cashley with Until My Breath Runs Out. I think it's time to play a little game called Dictionary Dilemmas, where I give you the dictionary definition of a word, but not tell you what it is, because that's your job. You need to guess what it is. No need to get in touch, just for a little bit of fun on a Sunday afternoon. So, this is the definition of a particular word. A heavy, sticky earth or soil made of tiny mineral particles. Oh, I do like to make it easy, don't I? A heavy, sticky earth or soil made of tiny mineral particles. So here's a clue. It's soft and easy to shape when wet. Yeah? Do I need to give you any more? Oh, go on then. It's four letters. Now it's obvious, is it? Well, we'll find out. I'll give you the answer in just under 10 minutes.

Shannon Moore with God, I'm Just Grateful. And just before that, Jamie McDonald with Who He Is. And yes, you had the length of those two songs to try and figure out this week's dictionary dilemma. And this was the dictionary definition that I gave. A heavy, sticky earth or soil made of tiny mineral particles. What is the word that matches that definition? Now, the clues that I gave were this. It's soft and easy to shape when wet. And if you couldn't get it off that, I said it was four letters. It's four letters long. Yeah, the answer is clay. Clay is a heavy, sticky earth or soil made of tiny mineral particles. Did I find it in the Bible? Of course I did. Isaiah 64, verse 8. But now, Lord, you are our Father. We are the clay and you our potter. We all are the work of your hand. Well done if you got it right.

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3: Ellie Limber, super excited ahead of this year's Big Church Festival. Come and be a part of the UK's biggest Christian festival with a lineup that includes Lauren Daigle, Rain Collective, Elevation Rhythm, and me!

I could never get rid of. With hindsight, buying unseen was a foolish thing to do. Jesus once told a story about the kingdom of God, in which guests were invited to a feast. They all made excuses, including one who said that he had just bought 5 yoke of oxen and needed to go and try them out. The man was foolish on 2 counts. Firstly, for paying for the oxen without having seen them, and secondly, for declining the invitation. The invitations were reissued to those on the streets, the poor, the crippled, the blind, and the lame. Jesus was making the point that we are often too proud and preoccupied to respond to his invitation to enter the kingdom of God. And like it or not, we're foolish when we do so.

Very shortly, we'll be hearing from the news at 4 o'clock this afternoon. And after that, I've got music from Martin Smith and David Crowder. So don't go anywhere.

Martin Smith with Joy. It's 6 minutes past four this Sunday afternoon. Becky Profit here. It's great to be here, keeping you company until 5 o'clock. Now, coming up, we're going to be talking about one of the things that we Brits are apparently best at, and that's making conversations about everyday general things. Yes, I'll tell you more about that in a moment. We'll also hear the story behind one of the biggest worship songs of the last 20 years. And we'll have a moment to pause and pray as we place the week ahead into God's hands. And later, we've got the word for today. Yeah. And I haven't even mentioned the music yet, have I? Well, I'll keep that one a mystery for you. But I know. Let's get things started. This is Soulful Music with All the Praise.

0: apparently there are five things that we Brits are most likely to talk about when we're just making general conversations. Honestly, I think you've probably guessed them all already, but let's go through them. The number one thing that Brits love to talk about, and we've proven it because we've been talking about it the last few months, the weather. Yes, currently it's too hot, and we love to talk about the fact that it's too hot, but in a few months we'll be moaning that it's too cold. Or raining when it wasn't supposed to, when the weatherman said it was, you know, it's going to be lovely, but it ended up raining. So yes, the weather is the number one thing us Brits love to talk about. Number two, tea. We like to talk about tea, apparently. How long you leave the tea bag in, whether the milk goes in first, or the most important question is which brand. We like to talk about the brand of tea, because yes, that's important, isn't it? And then number three, we like to talk about sport. Yeah, obviously in this country I would say football and cricket. Number four, we love to talk about traffic and public transport because apparently no British conversation is complete without someone mentioning a delayed train or traffic jam or roadworks of that nature. And then the last thing that we like to talk about as Brits, and we do this very well, queuing, queues. We like to talk about queues. Who's been waiting the longest? Who's pushed in? They've pushed in up there. Why the queue has suddenly stopped moving? That's annoying, isn't it? It's actually quite sweet when you think about it, though. You know, we Brits have perfected the art of talking about completely ordinary things, haven't we? Just to connect with one another, what can we say? And sometimes a conversation about the weather is all it takes to open the door to a much deeper conversation.
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5: Hi everyone, my name is Favour Marabon from the Godly Man podcast. A while back, I was having a hard day at work. There were project deadlines looming and progress was slow. Things were looking very tough and I was unhappy with everything and quite stressed. Around 3 p.m. in the office, I remember the Holy Spirit just leading me out of the office into a park that was close by. I laid down in the middle of the field, and as I did, the Holy Spirit dropped a few words into my heart. Enjoy this. Now, you might have goals, visions, desires and dreams that you may be working towards. I just want to remind you to always remember to take a step back and thank God. Thank God for where He has taken you from and where He has taken you to. So remember, take a step back and just thank Him.

David Crowder there with Doxology here in UCB2. Now, there are some worship songs that seem to become part of the furniture, especially part of the church furniture, at least. It's one of those songs, you just get them songs that sometimes you only have to hear the first few notes and you already know what's coming. One of those songs. Well, the song How Great Is Our God by Chris Tomlin is certainly one of those songs, and it's been around for 20 years. Sorry, yeah, it makes you feel old, doesn't it? But what I love is how simply it began. Now, Chris said he was just sitting on his sofa, reading Psalm 104 and just started to sing about the greatness of God. And later he kind of brought this unfinished song to a producer friend, and spontaneously together they came up with the bridge that we all know so well. It's a great song, isn't it? And Chris says something really beautiful about the song. He says, after all these years, it doesn't feel like his song anymore. It's become a song of the church, sung across generations and cultures. And maybe that's the greatest compliment a worship song could ever have. I think so. Shall we play it? Yeah, I think so. It's Chris Tomlin with How Great Is Our God?

0: Horizon Music there with Hope Awakens. It's now time to hear from the UCB Word for Today, this Sunday afternoon, and we're reflecting on Matthew 28, verses 19 to 20, which says, "Go, teaching them to observe all things that I have commanded you."
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2: The word for today is history is his story. In Matthew chapter 28 and verses 19 and 20 we read, "Go, teaching them to observe all things that I have commanded you." The words Jesus spoke changed the world forever. These were the last instructions to his disciples. "All authority has been given to me in heaven and on earth. Go, therefore, and make disciples of all the nations, teaching them to observe all things that I have commanded you." Jesus' followers took this seriously. Daily in the temple and in every house, they did not cease teaching and preaching Jesus as the Christ. Acts 5, verse 42. They remembered that they followed a man who taught everyone and who commanded them to teach all peoples. So they did. They began to teach both men and women, both slaves and free. Some of the world's greatest teaching institutions were founded by followers of Christ. Oxford and Cambridge universities began in the 13th century. The motto of Oxford University is from Psalm 27, verse 1, "The Lord is my light." George Marsden noted, "One of the remarkable facts about American history is that within 6 years of landing in Massachusetts wilderness, Puritans established what would soon become a reputable college." These words are from a student handbook. "Let every student be plainly instructed and earnestly pressed to consider well the main end of his life and studies is to know God and Jesus Christ, which is eternal life," John 17, verse 3. "And therefore to lay Christ as the only foundation of all sound knowledge and learning." That was Harvard University. And 92% of the first 138 colleges and universities founded in America were begun by followers of Christ. His words not only inform us, they also transform us. That's the word for today on UCB.

0: ICF Worship with For Your Glory. Let's just take a moment to pray together this Sunday. Father God, we thank you for this day, for the moments when we've been able to rest, for the people we've shared this day with, and the reminder that we never go through life alone. And as the evening sort of makes its way in, help us to slow down even more and place everything from this week into your hands. Where we're carrying worries, give us peace. Where we're tired, give us strength. And where tomorrow feels uncertain, remind us that you, God, are already there. And help us to rest, knowing that we are loved, held, and never forgotten. In Jesus' name, amen.
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1: Hi, my name's Nicola Neal, and I'm the CEO of Every Life International. Our circumstance does not get to define who God is. It works the other way round. Who He is defines our circumstance. Circumstance says 5,000 hungry people and not enough food to eat. But then Jesus comes and He takes that small little offering and He fills it with Himself. And a miracle takes place and hungry people are fed. Circumstance says this slum is full of thousands of poor, desperate people. But then Jesus comes and He takes that small offering of our lives laid down before Him and He fills it with Himself. And the hungry

Ruva Riley Smith is up next after the news at 5 o'clock, and she's got some great music on the way too. And then later at 8 o'clock, you'll be hearing from Simon Lull as he brings you the Great Hymns Show. But as from me, I will see you throughout the week here on UCB2. And as always, if you'd like to get in touch, email me becky@ucb.co.uk. Have a fantastic rest to your Sunday, and I'll see you soon.

Okay, it is Noel Robinson, Steph McLeod, and Breaker of Chains getting us started here on a Sunday evening. I'm Ruth, really good to be with you. I hope you've had a fantastic Sunday and a wonderful weekend. Thank you, Becky. Back tomorrow evening with the worship service from about 7 o'clock here on UCB2. I want to start off with God's Word. Isaiah 30 in verse 19b says, "He will surely be gracious when you cry for help. When he hears, he will answer you." Pastor Andrew Rabit writes, "The Lord hears you when you call on him. You can approach him with confidence, knowing that he cares. Even in difficult times, you can depend on his help and grace. Keep calling on him and expect him to respond. He will surely be gracious when you cry for help. When he hears, he will answer you." Isaiah 30 in verse 19b. We've got some great music on the way for you, and a little bit about a song that Martin Smith thinks he should have released as a single. That's on the way. No.

This is it. The song that Martin Smith, frontman of Delirious, thinks that he should have released as a single. It was from the 1997 Grammy-nominated album King of Fools. Commercially, it was their most successful. It peaked at number 13 on the UK album chart. It was a career high for the band, and it spawned four singles that reached the top 50 of the UK singles charts. Despite this particular song, History Maker, being one of Delirious's best known songs, it was never released as a single, which is something that Martin Smith regrets. The song features several guest musicians playing string instruments, including the cellist, Gerard Dufour. He is the one who founded the King's Chamber Orchestra of London in 1985. And I got to see them live when they performed at Big Church Festival. I think that was in 2019. 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If you ever get to see them live, it is well worth a visit. 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And you can still get discounted tickets through our website if you want to go. ucb.co.uk/Big Church Festival.

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6: Hello, my name is Rob McFarlane from McFarlaneMinistries.com. Nahum chapter 1 verse 7 says, "The Lord is good, a refuge in times of trouble. He cares for those who trust in him." Life can be uncertain and challenges can come unexpectedly, but God is always our safe place. He is good, faithful, and he cares deeply for us. The Lord is good and he cares. He is a refuge in times of trouble. When we put our trust in him, we find strength, peace, and security, no matter what we face, knowing that he will never leave us. Are you facing a storm today? Take refuge in God. He is with you, and he will see you through the challenges you encounter. Lean on him and find comfort in his presence.

the cover version from CeCe Winans of Worthy of It All, a song that was originally written by David Brymer and Ryan Hall, first released independently as a live recording by David Brymer in 2012, rooted in the International House of Prayer movement. It has been covered by numerous artists. I do like that version.

0: protector.
1: Well, we've already had an artist who will be at Big Touch Festival next weekend, CC Winans, and that track, Worthy of It All, which I'm sure she will be singing. We're about to hear another track from an artist who will also be there, but Josh Baldwin has announced that he's got a new studio album called Worth Everything, which is due out on the 16th of October. It's a 10-song collection, which follows his 2026 Dove-nominated EP called Full Grown Man Volume 1. Now, this particular album, called Worth Everything, is centered on simple, wholehearted worship with songs about surrender, praise, devotion, and God's faithfulness. He says many of the songs have a nostalgic feel inspired by worship music that he learned as a young Christian, songs he sang while leading worship in his teens and 20s. There's a single out already called Worth Everything. Yes, the title track of the whole album. It is out, and so you can take a listen into that one. Josh Baldwin describes this particular song as one of surrender, built around the declaration that Jesus is indeed worthy of our whole lives and our complete devotion. The album is written with a church in mind. It carries one central message: Jesus is worthy of everything. Check out that single called Worth Everything. It is also the title of the album, due out on the 16th of October from Josh Baldwin. This one is called My Help.

0: And I imagine he will perform some of the songs from that album, which is due out on the 16th of October, called Worth Everything, at Big Church Festival. If you want to see Josh Baldwin live, you're going to have to be at Big Church Festival, because that's happening next weekend. 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There's still space and opportunity for you on ucb.co.uk/Big Church Festival. It's a pretty good deal, actually, because you get Friday, Saturday and Sunday some amazing artists.
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1: 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Our son Cameron is visually impaired. When he was a toddler and we'd go to parks or birthday parties, we had what we called our secret shout. It wasn't very secretive because it was very loud, but we had a deal. Even if he lost sight of me, he'd know that I could still see him, which is also called faith. And we'd use the secret shout every so often when he needed reassurance, and it went like this. He would shout, "Hey, Mom," and I'd shout back, "Hey, Cam." I know, right? Tricky stuff. But the thing about the secret shout and the security it gave him was that he had to stay within earshot of me. If he wandered too far and shouted, "Hey, Mom," and got no "Hey, Cam" in reply, he'd gone too far. Knowing your calling from God is not as complicated as we sometimes make it out to be. Through community with other believers, in prayer and the Word, stay close enough to the Father to hear Him calling you.

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0: My first love. 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
1: 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Very lush. Sunday evening here on UCB2 with me, Ruth. Very good to be with you. One of my favorite devotionals that I enjoy reading is from Joyce Meyer. She writes on joycemeyer.org with her daily devo. And this week, she's been writing about how to finish what God called you to do. I think this is one of the hardest things. And it is certainly something for us to be intentional about. The key verse comes from the Amplified version of John 4, verse 34. Jesus said to them, "My food, that is my nourishment, is to do the will or the pleasure of him who sent me and to accomplish and completely finish his work." I believe the Lord wants us to finish whatever he calls us to do, even when it requires patience, perseverance, and hard work. God wants us to grow roots and learn to endure until the fruit of his promise is manifested. Be willing to endure patiently to see God's plan take place in your life. If God has given you a vision of doing something he wants you to accomplish, keep doing whatever he has given you to.

do, even when the excitement for the work is over, when all the goosebumps are gone. If you don't have a vision, ask God to show you something that you need to do, and then commit your work to the Lord until it is complete. So precious, so valuable, praying for a renewed vision and passion and purpose and sense of just an intentionality about what it is that God has called you to do. We don't work for the praise of people, but we are working for the Lord, for His heart, because we love Him so much. And you can read that on joycemeyer.org.

Well, on the way, we've got the news, and then in the next hour, some great music. We've got that new one from John Stratton coming up, and a couple of stories that caught my attention that feature farming here in Britain, and some stories to highlight, some really lovely good news stories when it comes to the world of farming.

Jonathan Treeler, just after 6 o'clock. Farmers in the West Midlands have been praised as heroes after using their tractors to help stop huge wildfires from spreading to more homes. More than a dozen farmers and residents helped to create fire breaks by ploughing furrows through fields in Stourbridge, helping the firefighters to contain the blaze. And so thank you so much. If that was you, if you were part of the firefighting team, thank you, thank you, thank you. Thank God nobody was hurt. 19 homes were destroyed and damage was done to dozens of others. And so if that is you affected, I'm really praying that the Lord will help you to rebuild in Jesus' name. The fire tore through more than 500 acres of land. This was on the hottest day of the year so far here in the UK. Farmer Daniel Pardo says the speed and the size of the fire was incredible. It's so scary facing a fire like that. It happened to us as a family a few years ago. We had a raging fire that went through the whole small holding and destroyed so much. But coming up against a wall of fire like that has to be one of the most terrifying things that I have faced. These farmers now face replacing fences, providing emergency food and water for livestock, recovering land that has been damaged by fire. And so a fundraising campaign has been raised, is raising money for 9 of the farmers who helped. Residents say that the farmers may have prevented even more houses from being destroyed. And so it's a huge thank you to them and everybody who marked in. And the Bishop of Dudley also thanked them, saying that their quick action saved so many homes, so many more homes from destruction. And so a huge thank you to them.

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1: Is it ghost, is a fire, a holy flame burning wild, burning through the night, burning with the light of a billion stars. His love is like lightning, and cracking through the sky, and burning through the rage, burning through the pain of a billion scars.

Passion featuring Crowded with Ghost. Got a brand new track that was added to the playlist at the start of this month from John Stratton, and here it is.

0: the new one from John Stratton called Praise the Lord. Here's the other story that features British farmers. It's actually British wool farmers. British wool is enjoying a major comeback. The prices have risen by more than 70% in the past year, reaching a 10-year high. Clean shorn wool recently sold for an average of £2.54 per kilogram, which is up from £1.50 a year ago. I remember speaking to some friends who are sheep farmers, and I was shocked. Probably spoke to them about a year ago when they told me how much they get for the wool of a sheep and how much it costs for their sheep to be shorn. So this is really good news. The rise is good news for sheep farmers who say that the higher price will help to offset the cost of the shearing, the food and the fertilizer. Wool is mainly a byproduct of sheep who are kept for meat and breeding, but the sheep still need to be sheared for their health and for their welfare. The boom is being driven by lower sheep numbers in Britain and globally, alongside the disappearance of large wool stockpiles, which built up during COVID. Demand is also growing because wool has uses far beyond jumpers and blankets. Different grades can end up in suits and carpets, bedding, floor protection products, and even slug pellets. British Wool says the international demand is strong, particularly from places like China and South Korea and Japan. For the farmers, the revival means something that was once barely worth selling is now becoming a much more useful source of income, which is always a good thing.
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5: Hi, I'm Ruth Rice, Director of Renew Wellbeing. Somebody said recently in one of our centres, I love it here, because there's no time limit and there's no pressure. So often in mental health services, even though they're trying to do a really good job, people feel a little bit pressurised to use the sessions they've got well, and there will be an end to them. But what the church can do is turn up and have no time limit to that if we're willing to give our time. I know that Jesus' delight is over people who are willing to just give up time like this. He says in Matthew chapter 5, blessed are the merciful, for they will receive mercy. This lovely word merciful, which is like loving kindness. I wonder if you've got a little bit of time on your hands that you could give just to go and be present to other people, if you are merciful or if you're needing mercy. Find it in him.

based on Psalm 40. It's a cover version of this U2 Bob Dylan classic called Love Rescue Me from New World Sun. It also appears on the Jazz Cafe playlist. And if you want a little sneak peek into what the Jazz Cafe sounds like on a Friday night from 7 until 8 without listening into the whole program, maybe you've discounted the show because you just don't do jazz. Well, we have jazz, we've got funk, and we've got blues. And so have a listen, get a little bit of a taster on my UCB webpage, ucb.co.uk/Ruth. Speaking of tasters, how about this? It's a little bit of a sneak peek into what your UCB2 is going to sound like from 8 o'clock tonight with Simon Lowell, one of our great hymns. This one is from Esther Alexander.

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Now, Max Licato writes on maxlicato.com, and one of the things that he's been writing about this week is all about how God's provision is for you and for those that you care about. He cares about the things that you care about. He's interested in the things that you are interested in. And so share your heart, share your life, share your love with the Lord. He writes on maxlicato.com, there was food for every day for Elijah and for the woman and her family, for the jar of flour was not used up and the jug of oil did not run dry, in keeping with the word of the Lord. You can read the story in 1 Kings chapter 17. Each day, Elijah and the widow and her son gathered around a table and had a miracle for a meal. Heaven's delivery system continued as long as the trio needed it. Jesus spoke of God's faithful generosity. Matthew 6:30 says, "But if God clothes the grass of the field, which today is alive and tomorrow is thrown into the oven, will he not much more clothe you?" You aren't one scoop away from empty. It's not just you and your depleted energy. It's not just you and your concerns. You don't face your assignment alone. If it's God's will, it's God's bill, and he will take care of you.

0: Zach Carpenter with Phone and Always Make a Way. That's F-O-A-N here on UCB2. Now, I know that the schools in Scotland have gone back, but perhaps you are planning a holiday in the coming days and weeks. Maybe you're off from tomorrow and you completely forgot to write your out-of-office reply. Hopefully, you can log back in and quickly set it up. I highly recommend it. There are some essentials, though. Be polite, state your specific return date, and where appropriate, give a backup contact of the person who can help while you're away. A vague, "I'm out of the office," leaves people wondering when you're going to respond and who to contact instead. Avoid oversharing. There is no need for you to detail your holiday plans, your expensive hobbies, or explain why you deserve a break. While personal touches can work in an informal workplace, humor is a little risky. Sarcasm or jokes can offend clients or colleagues and potentially damage business relationships. A useful test is, would you put this in a normal work email? Be equally clear about email availability. Saying that you will have limited access can encourage people to keep contacting you. And if you genuinely plan to check your emails occasionally, then say so. But if you want a proper break, which I highly recommend, then explicitly say that you won't be checking your emails. Before leaving, brief the person who's going to be covering you on anything that is important. This makes things so much easier for your colleagues and will help to prevent work from following you on holiday. Finally, don't promise an instant response when you return. Give yourself a few days to clear the backlog. Remember to switch your out-of-office reply off when you are back. I know that you can set it for your times that you're going to be away for when you'll be back. There's often an internal response and an external response. I tend to make mine the same, but do check that. The golden rule, though, is to keep your out-of-office reply polite, concise, and practical. Tell people when you're going to return, who can help, and whether you will actually be available. And then take a deep breath. Safe travels and enjoy your break.
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3: Hi, my name is Chip Kowalsing and alongside my wife Sarah, we lead Harvest City Church in Leicester. Psalms 112 verse 7 tells us that they would have no fear of bad news. Their hearts are steadfast, trusting in the Lord. Well, a few years ago, my wife Sarah was looking for a daughter Trinity and could not find her, only to realize that she was under her bed, quiet as a mouse, hiding. But we all have deep love and concerns for our families, and we want to see them receive God's best and, indeed, His protection. Trusting in God for our loved ones cuts straight to the heart, and often fear and anxiety can come and grip us during uncertainty and times when we do not know what is happening. Scripture reminds us that God watches over His saints and their loved ones. Understand that they belong to Him too, and He loves them deeply. God will be with them all.

Recorded live, it's Chase & Co with Elevate Life Music here on UCB2. We've got the news on the way. Bible teaching in the next hour from St. Nick's, and we are coming to the end of a series on why we should believe. We've got Chris Fishlock, who is unpacking the story where Jesus heals a blind man, a man blind from birth, and takes a look at this practical, very physical healing, this real healing, but also how it points to how we can be blind spiritually as well, and how the Lord can give us hope and sight to the blind. Looking forward to that at about 7:20.

It's called Abide, just after 7 o'clock here on a Sunday evening from Cannon Hills Worship. Now, at about 20 past, we've got our Bible teaching from St. Nick's, continuing the series, Why Should I Believe? Chris Fishlock is our speaker this evening. He takes a very real miracle that Jesus performed and relates it to what we can learn, not only about physical healing in that context, but also spiritual healing, and in particular, the restoration of blind eyes. Looking forward to that teaching. First, though, a chocolate bar made entirely from British ingredients has been created for the very first time in nearly a century. The cocoa is grown in Berkshire. It's called the Reading 100 chocolate bar, created at the University of Reading to mark its centenary. And it's believed to be only the second bar of chocolate ever made using UK-grown cocoa. The first was produced by Rowntree in 1932, and it was given to a then six-year-old Princess Elizabeth. Food security student Maha Khan harvested the cocoa from the university's climate-controlled International Cocoa Quarantine Centre and then fermented it, dried it, roasted it and ground the beans before blending them with British milk and sugar. The centre houses more than 300 varieties of cocoa. It plays a major role in protecting the global cocoa industry from pests and diseases. The project also highlights how dependent Britain is on imported cocoa. Experts warn that climate change, heat waves, pests and disease could threaten cocoa production, with estimates suggesting 30 to 40% of crops could be lost. And so, while British grown chocolate is possible, the challenge is making it sustainable. But for now, huge congratulations to the food security student Maha Khan from Reading for producing the Reading 100 chocolate bar. I'd like to taste that, please.

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6: Hi, I'm Tanya Harris of God Conversations. Ever lied? Exaggerated? Made a promise you didn't keep? The proverb says, a person is only as good as their word. You learn who I am by what I say. So when I lie and spin, it tells you I'm dishonest. When I gossip and slander, it tells you I'm insecure. When I break a promise, it tells you I can't be trusted. Contrast this with the way God's word is described in Scripture. God's words are a reflection of his character. Every word is true, every word trustworthy. What's more, Jesus is described as the living word of God. That means everything Jesus said is the expression of God's character, as well as everything he did. His compassion as he healed the sick, his provision as he multiplied the bread. Jesus, the living word spoken to us, God's ultimate conversation.

0: up to 20 after 7 and time for our Bible teaching here on UCB2 on a Sunday evening, continuing this series, Why Should I Believe? And this evening we are in John chapter 9, verse 1 to 17, and then verse 35 to 41. So crack open your Bible and let's enjoy this Bible teaching with Chris Fishlock.
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2: My name is Matt and I'm on the team here at St. Nick's. We'll spend the next 20 minutes or so considering John chapter 7. On the 17th of August, just over 2 months ago at the Old Bailey, courtroom number 7, Romero Gordon stood accused of manslaughter. 4 years earlier, he had been present at the murder of Cameron Johnson, who was attacked and fatally stabbed at his home in Croydon. Having initially fled the country, Mr. Gordon had now returned to prove his innocence. And there he stood alongside his solicitor, and in the jury box sat my friend, who at the end of 5 weeks of trial would need to make a decision and to give his verdict. Well, today we enter the courtroom of John chapter 7 and see Jesus on trial. Is he the man he claims to be? We'll hear from his accusers, we'll hear his defense. And as we do this, as we sit in the jury box, we will need to make a decision. What will be our verdict? John 7 isn't Jesus' trial before Pilate. I think that's quite obvious. We need to wait another 11 chapters for that. This is a trial in the public square, in the public sphere. This is a trial by TV debate or newspaper headlines. In John 7, people are trying to figure out who Jesus really is. And so let's set the scene. We're at the temple in Jerusalem. The time of year is the Feast of Booths, the prosecution of the religious leaders. Their muscle is a legion of Roman soldiers, and defending himself is Jesus. And then following all these things closely are the crowds trying to make up their minds. So let's imagine being there. It's quite the scene. The temple complex in Jerusalem in the first century was a vast structure. It was placed on top of Temple Mount, and it overlooked the city of Jerusalem. At 150,000 square metres, the site was so large that it could fit 12 and a half St. Paul's cathedrals in it. It was vast. And around the edge were great walls and royal palaces, porticos, all made from limestone. Within these walls are the open courts. And at the centre of the complex is the temple itself, rising up into the sky. Here was the place where the Jews would come to worship their gods. And at the Feast of Booths, it was custom for Jews from all over the world to gather, to come to Jerusalem and to come to the temple to worship their gods. It was a celebration of the people's rescue from Egypt, how God had brought them out of slavery in Egypt and brought them through the wilderness to the promised land. And on the way, they lived in booths, or we might call them tents. And so you can imagine the scene. There are hundreds of thousands of people milling around Jerusalem, making their way up to the temple complex to worship. And what are they gossiping about on their way? They're gossiping about Jesus. That's what they're chatting about. Look with me at chapter 7, verse 12. Verse 12, there was much muttering about him among the people. While some said, he is a good man, others said, no, he is leading the people astray. You can picture a couple of friends going up together and they say, oh, have you heard about Jesus? Yeah, what do you think? Oh, I think he's a good man. No, he's leading people astray. Their opinion was divided, much like today. But they were not so keen to speak openly. Let me read verse 13. For fear of the Jews, no one spoke openly of him. They were scared to speak openly because the Jewish leaders were hostile to Jesus. And so, of course, you don't want to associate yourself with someone who the authorities are hostile to. The Jewish religious leaders, they're the Pharisees, the religious zealots, and they are seeking to kill Jesus. You can see their intentions in verse 1 and verse 25. They were out to get him. They wanted the death sentence. And they've wanted this ever since chapter 5, when Jesus healed a man on the Sabbath and claimed to be the Son of God. Now you can imagine the Crown Prosecution Service, or should we rather call them the Religious Prosecution Service, on the lookout in the court with their court papers in hand, trying to spot Jesus as the crowds make their way up to the temple. And helping them out was a legion of Roman soldiers. I quite enjoy a bit of history. The Rest is History is my favourite podcast, so forgive me for a bit of nerdy history, but I think it adds some colour. The Roman legion based in Jerusalem at this time was called the 10th Legion of the Straight, and it was formed by Gaius Octavius during the Roman Civil War. And can you guess what? They were on the winning side. And so these Roman soldiers, they are formidable. They are an intimidating lot, not to be trifled with. This is the muscle at the disposal of the Jewish leaders. And so that's the scene set before us: the temple, the festival, the crowds, the religious leaders, the Roman legion, where Jesus stood in the public square on trial. We've got three counts that we will briefly consider as we see the drama unfold before us: prophet or possessed, Christ or criminal, and the passage we had read for us, God or Galilean. We don't have time for every detail within this chapter, but we'll try and pick up the thrust of the drama as we go through. The first count, prophet or possessed, verse 14. About the middle of the feast, Jesus went up into the temple and began teaching on Temple Mount as the crowds gathered and Jesus started to teach. We can safely assume that he was teaching the very things that he's been teaching in John's gospel so far. The crowds hear him speak about humanity, that we've not acknowledged our Creator, that our works are not in line with his good purposes, but instead our works are evil and wicked, and that we all stand condemned before a just and righteous God and will perish when God holds his world to account. He goes on, they hear him speak about himself, that he has come to do the work of restoring humanity back to God, to rescue from sin and from death and to bring life. This is the seventh day, the Sabbath day, the new creation work that Jesus has come to do. He teaches that whoever believes in him will not perish, but have eternal life. They hear too him speak about his death, that he will be rejected by his own people, that he will be lifted up and that he will give his life for the life of the world. And as he teaches in the temple, verse 15, the Jews marveled, saying, how is it that this man has learning when he has never studied? They're hooked, they're in awe, they're amazed, and yet they're taken aback. This guy's had no formal training. He's not got a degree from Durham. He's not got a professorship at Oxbridge. He's not wearing the first century equivalent of corduroy trousers and a tweed jacket and a leather satchel that academics wear. So how is it that he has learning? How does he speak with such authority? How does what he say about the world and the scriptures and humanity make so much sense? They're taken aback. They are surprised. So Jesus answers them in verse 16. My teaching is not mine, but him who sent me. If anyone's will is to do God's will, he will know whether the teaching is from God or whether I'm speaking on my own authority. Jesus says he's a great teacher because he claims that his teaching is from God. Now, in the Old Testament, the teacher of God's people was Moses. And Moses promised in Deuteronomy 18 that one day God would raise up another teacher and that God's people should listen to him, a sort of a Moses 2.0. Well, here Jesus is claiming to be the one that Moses spoke about. The implication is that we should listen to his teaching. And yet, in verse 19, they seek to kill him. Instead of wanting to listen to this teacher that God has sent, the crowd want him dead. Thinking that this is preposterous, Jesus would accuse them for wanting him dead. They go on a sort of an ad hominem personal attack. And in verse 30, they accuse him of having a demon. And so which is it? The teaching in the four Gospels that we have in the Bible, the teaching that is read by billions of people around the world, is it teaching from God or is it teaching from a demon? Truth or lie, fact or fiction, is he prophet or is he possessed? Well, to decide, Jesus wants us to judge his teaching. That makes sense. He wants us to listen to the teaching and judge for ourselves. Does this teaching sound like teaching from a random man speaking on his own authority? Or does it sound like teaching that is from God, with the authority of God, in alignment with what God has spoken in the past? Now, having listened to Jesus's teaching for myself, I find that there is no better explanation than that it is actually from God. I find it to be authoritative and not to be consumed with being authentic. Were these the real words that Jesus spoke? I think they are. I have good reason to think that they are. But rather, are they authoritative? Do they make sense of the world that we live in? Do they make sense of me as a person? Do they align themselves with what we have in the Old Testament? I know that others have different opinions on this. And over the years, I've had many conversations with people who think that Jesus' teaching is a load of rubbish. Maybe there are even some people in this room that think that. But I always find that often we can be too confident in saying that when we've actually not read Jesus' teaching, when we've not looked at it ourselves. So prophet or possessed, we can decide as we read for ourselves. And I guess Mike and Susie, I suppose they have read for themselves and they've heard Jesus teach and they have concluded that Jesus's teaching is from God. And therefore they've committed to bring Jessica up exposed to Jesus' teaching so that she can make a decision for herself. Well, what will we think? We sit in the jury box. What's our verdict? Prophet or possessed? Then the second count, the court remains in session. There is another question. Is Jesus the Christ or is he a criminal? Christ is a title like Mr. or Mrs., and it means anointed one, someone who has been chosen by God. And the Old Testament builds up a picture of what the Christ will do. The Christ will come to rule the world. His dominion will be from sea to sea. The Christ has come to rescue his people, rescue them from death and from sin, and to restore a relationship with God. Here's one of the Old Testament promises about the Christ from the prophet Micah, which we might be able to recognize. But you, O Bethlehem, who are too little to be among the clans of Judah, from you shall come forth for me one who is to be ruler in Israel. It sort of starts to make us feel a little Christmassy as we read that. So is Jesus this guy? Is he the Christ? Now, there's confusion about this in the crowd. The authorities want him dead, and they've wanted him dead ever since chapter 5, but are yet to do anything about it. Have a look with me at verse 25. Some of the people of Jerusalem therefore said, "Is not this the man whom they seek to kill? And here he is speaking openly, and they say nothing to him. Can it be that the authorities really know that this is the Christ?" But whatever the authorities think, in verse 27, the crowd think that they know best. "But we know where this man comes from, and when the Christ appears, no one will know where he comes from." They've concluded that Jesus can't be the Christ because they know where Jesus comes from. And they think that the Old Testament doesn't give that information away, and therefore he can't be the Christ. Now, this is not a great line of argument. Had they taken a moment to read the Old Testament and actually listen to what it says, they would have found what we found in Micah 5, that the Christ will be from Bethlehem. And had they done their due diligence, well, they would know that that was where Jesus was from as well. The crowd really should have left the prosecution to the professionals. But again, this can be quite a common way of thinking. How often we hear people misquoting, misrepresenting, misunderstanding the Bible, or even missing parts of the Bible. And yet they will make bold assertions and confident conclusions about it. Often these lines of argument, well, they just need a bit of research, a bit of study, and they can be untangled. At this moment, Jesus then turns on them and accuses them of not knowing their God. And I suppose if this was set in a TV drama, this would be where the audible gasps from the crowd come. This crowd is the people of God, come to the temple of God to worship God. And Jesus turns to them and says, they do not know their God. And so in verse 30, they seek to arrest him as a criminal. And yet in 31, let me read, many of the people believed in him. They said, when the Christ appears, will he do more signs than this man has done? There is a group there standing in the temple, and they've been listening to Jesus, and they know that others are wanting to arrest him, and yet they're recalling the sign and miracles that he's been doing, and they conclude that he must be the Christ. Quiz time for those of us who have been around in John's Gospel. How many of those sign miracles can you remember? We had water into wine, chapter 2. We had the healing of the sick boy, chapter 4. The healing of the lame man, chapter 5. And the feeding of the 5,000 in chapter 6. These sign miracles are signs pointing us to who Jesus is, by showing us what he does. Remember them and see that Jesus is God, God who came to bring life to the world. Turning water into wine showed that God was going to bring new life, creation rest for his people, a great banquet at the end of time. The healing of the sick boy, new life. God bringing new life. The healing of the lame man, showing us that God was going to do a new exodus, rescuing his people from sin and from death. And the feeding of the 5,000 showed that he would do that rescue by dying on the cross. Well, this part of the crowd, they remember the signs that have happened. They recall them to mind, and they conclude that he must be the Christ. Well, what do we think? Christ or criminal? We sit in the jury box. What's our verdict? And I implore you that if you've not read John's Gospel before, do read it and see the signs for yourself. The third count. Well, officers are sent to arrest him, but at this point in the proceedings, Jesus' defense has held up to the prosecution. And so the prosecution is starting to err. And he goes on the offensive. Verse 37. On the last day of the feast, the great day, Jesus stood up and cried out, "If anyone thirsts, let him come to me and drink." The the thirstiest I have ever been was when I went on a hike up the Anti-Lebanon mountain range. It's the mountain range between Lebanon and Syria. And I went up there with my brother and some family friends because we thought it would be fun to scale a mountain in the Middle East in the middle of the summer. Well, it was not fun at all. And the final ascent up the mountain was absolutely exhausting. And of course, we were too young and we were too proud to stop for a drink on the way. And my head started to pound, and my lips, they sort of dried up and started to crack. I was panting, and your tongue, you know, it goes that weird, fluffy, kind of coarse feel to it. I was desperately thirsty. I was parched. And then, of course, when we reached the summit, when we reached the top, we open up our bottles and we have a sip and a drink of water. Jesus says, "If anyone thirsts, let him come to me and drink." Do we thirst? Do we thirst? Not for physical water, not H2O. Jesus is using metaphoric language here. He's using this language to describe our need for new life. In fact, he's quoting from the prophet Isaiah. Listen to these words from Isaiah 55. "Come, everyone who thirsts, come to the waters. Incline your ear and come to me. Hear that your soul may live. Seek the Lord while he may be found. Call upon him while he is near." Jesus claims to be the God who will quench spiritual thirst and give spiritual life. We are dead apart from God. Spiritually, we're dead, and one day physically too. And we face an eternity of death and corruption and decay apart from the life-giving God. I hope that we thirst. "Come, everyone who thirsts, come to the waters, incline your ear and come to me. Hear that your soul may live. Seek the Lord while he may be found. Call upon him while he is near." And in verses 38 and 39, Jesus gives a wonderful picture of what it's like when we come to him. Let me read. "Whoever believes in me, as the scripture has said, out of his heart will flow rivers of living water. Now this he said about the Spirit, whom those who believed in him were to receive. For as yet the Spirit had not been given, because Jesus was not yet glorified." When we come to him, well, we receive the Spirit of the living God within us. And then life bursts forth. Many years ago, I spent some time in South Africa working on a game reserve. And I arrived during the middle of the summer and it was arid. It was dusty. It was bleak. There was no life anywhere. But then the rains came and life burst forth from the ground. Grasses and flowers came up. Sullen grey trees lit up bright green. Bushes teemed with wildlife. Well, Jesus came to give life to those who are dead. And those of us who would call ourselves Christians here and have received the Holy Spirit, well, we experience what it's like to know the living God, to have our hearts transformed, to know the hope of eternal life. As Jesus says these things, verse 40, "When the crowd heard these words, some of the people said, 'This really is the prophet.' Others said, 'This is the Christ.' But some said, 'Is the Christ to come from Galilee?'" You see, they're still stuck with incorrect biographical information. Verse 43, "So there was a division among the people over him." God or Galilean? God or Galilean? We sit in the jury box. What do we think? What is our verdict? I love how this courtroom drama ends. The prosecution seemed to be in turmoil. Those Roman officers who were sent off to go and arrest Jesus, they've now returned. And verse 45, they've returned empty-handed. The officers then came to the chief priests and Pharisees, who said to them, "Why did you not bring him?" And the officers answered, "No one ever spoke like this man." The Pharisees answered them, "Have you also been deceived? Have any of the authorities or the Pharisees believed in him? But this crowd that does not know the law is accursed." You can imagine them, the rage. Why have you not gone and done your job? You had one job to do, arrest the guy, bring him here, and they've not gone and done that. They are angry with the Roman officers. Nicodemus at this point then steps in to offer some lucidity. Verse 51, does our law judge a man without first giving him a hearing and learning what he does? You see, the Pharisees, they hadn't gone and listened to his teaching. They'd not thought about the signs that he'd done. They'd made a conclusion without judging correctly, without giving him a hearing. Well, as we draw to a close, we would do well to take the advice of Nicodemus. As we sit in the jury box and as we need to make our decision on Jesus, we would do well to judge him correctly and give him a hearing and learn what he does. I hope that we've started to do that even today. And again, if you've not read John's Gospel or heard any of Jesus's teaching, I implore you, go away and read it. It is life-changing. Earlier this autumn, at the Old Bailey, that's what my friend had to do. He had to listen to the defendant. He had to analyse what he was saying. And he had to analyse what the defendant did. That was right of him to do, to give him a proper hearing so that my friend could make a right verdict. And we need to get this right as well. You see, Jesus tells us that we face an eternity of death and perishing if we do not come to life-giving God. And this is a serious claim, a really serious claim. And so it is worth giving him a proper hearing. For those of us who have decided that Jesus is who he says he is, that he's a prophet from God, that he's the Christ, that he's the God that gives life, well, there are some lessons for us to learn as well. You see, to side with Jesus, to be with him, puts ourselves with him in the courtroom scene as well. We too may come under pressure from authorities. We will experience pushback. Some people will think that we're doing what is good. Some people will think that we are deceptive. We may be shot down like Nicodemus or mocked like the soldiers or chilled into silence like the crowd was who couldn't talk openly. We may even receive nasty personal attacks. They accuse Jesus of having a demon. And although unlikely in this country, the threat of arrest for Christians in some other countries is high. I did a bit of research, and the charity Open Doors conducted their own research last year and found that 13 Christians are arrested for their faith every day, and 12 are murdered. Jesus faced some real hostility, and we will too. But don't let this allow itself to undermine your confidence. You've heard him teach with authority. You've read the sign miracles that he's done. You know that he fulfills what the Old Testament says. And you have the Spirit of the living God inside of you. Jesus is God's prophet. He is the Christ, and we have life in him. And so when we meet courtroom hostility like Jesus did, well, don't let that undermine your confidence in who he is.

One Sonic Society and Mike Weaver with their version of Great is Thy Faithfulness. We'll have Bible teaching next Sunday, again from St. Nick's, and we're going to be wrapping up that series, Why Should I Believe, with Tom Wright, looking at John chapter 10 next Sunday here on UCB2.

Anthony Barry and Everything. I've loved being with you this evening. Thanks for your company. On the way, we've got our great hymns with Simon Lowell. I'm back for Drive tomorrow from 4 o'clock. Have yourself a wonderful rest of Sunday evening. And I leave you with this from Isaiah chapter 30 and verse 19b. He will surely be gracious when you cry for help. When he hears, he will answer you. God bless and good night.

Hello, everyone, and welcome to another Great Hymns program with me, Simon Lowell. And I'm absolutely delighted that you've joined me again this week. Or indeed, if you've joined for the very first time, you are extremely welcome. And I can't think of a stronger way to start the show than with that performance by the Scottish Festival Singers of A Safe Stronghold, Ein Festeburg ins unser Gott. And it's a very famous hymn, originally written and composed in German by the Protestant reformer Martin Luther. And it was written between 1527 and 1529. So it's a very, very old hymn indeed. And it was inspired by verses from Psalm 46. And it actually became known as the Battle Hymn of the Reformation due to its immense popularity and power during a time of religious turmoil and persecution in Europe. As I say, it really is a very strong hymn indeed, and a great way to start the show.

Now, that's a hymn we haven't heard for a very, very long time. Indeed, I'm not sure actually whether we've ever played that hymn before, and I don't know why. True Hearted, Whole Hearted, written by the wonderful Francis Havergal, who wrote so many absolutely glorious hymns. And originally, it had 10 verses to it, and I'm quite glad it's been cut down from that. And the hymn discusses the spiritual warfare in which Christians are engaged and urges them to be faithful. The first verse emphasizes faithfulness itself. The second verse emphasizes obedience. The third verse emphasizes surrender. And verse 4 emphasizes cleansing. And so it goes on. Lots of detail to it, but a wonderful hymn. And I'm so glad that we've played it this week.

A very atmospheric performance there by the Sheffield Celebration Choir of Near the Cross, one of Fanny Crosby's great hymns, really is. And the refrain of the hymn echoes the words of the Apostle Paul, "But far be it from me to boast, except in the cross of our Lord Jesus Christ, by which the world has been crucified to me, and I to the world." And the verses are a prayer that the Christian would always remember the redemptive work of Christ on the cross and live faithfully in that memory. And no wonder that hymn has stood the test of time. It's a great hymn.

Wow, that's some echo, isn't it? And some glorious singing there. That was the choir of York Minster with, of course, Amazing Grace. What can you say about Amazing Grace? It was originally published in 1779 by the English clergyman John Newton, and it was very much written from personal experience. And it has a message that forgiveness and redemption are possible regardless of the sins people commit, and that the soul can be delivered from despair through the mercy of God. And it really has become one of the most popular hymns of all time, recorded so many times, lots of arrangements. It really is a big hit, I suppose. And I'm sure that John Newton didn't think it was going to be quite so popular when he wrote it. But as I say, he wrote it from personal experience, and he had a pretty troubled life, didn't he, to start off with. Anyway, it's now time to start thinking about Mission Impossible. I give you a couple of clues and you have to guess the hymn. So my first clue this week is about the author, and it was written by one of our most famous hymn writers. This is going to narrow it down. It was written by John Keble, and it's based on verses from the fifth chapter of St. Matthew's Gospel. Very, very well-known words indeed. It's quite a short hymn, prayerful hymn. That's all I'm going to tell you for now.

Norwich Cathedral Choir there with All People That on Earth Do Dwell. The psalmist gave Psalm 100 the title A Psalm of Thanksgiving, and the opening verses of this hymn tell us how this thanksgiving is to be rendered boldly, jubilantly, make a joyful noise to the Lord, all the earth. And the final verse of the hymn, which is a paraphrase of Psalm 100, tells us why God deserves so much unabashed worship, his truth at all times firmly stood, and shall from age to age endure. What a great hymn it really is. So back to Mission Impossible. Time to give you another clue. And this might make it quite easy. The main message of this hymn is about having a sincere, clean heart and living close to God. Does that make it any easier for you?

That's a glorious hymn, isn't it? It really is. It is a thing most wonderful. Written by Bishop William Walsham Howe back in 1872, and it first appeared in his collection Children's Hymns, and it sets that glorious traditional English melody, Herongate. And really, the message focuses on the profound depth of Christ's love and sacrifice from a childlike perspective. Very lovely indeed, and thank you to the choir of Trinity College, Cambridge, for singing it so well. So now it is time to give you the answer to Mission Impossible. I gave you some clues, not too difficult, but they're not too easy either. Here is the choir of Selwyn College, Cambridge, to give you the answer.

The Huddersfield Choral Society there with Charles Wesley's great hymn, O Thou Who Camest From Above, and that wonderful tune, Hereford. And that hymn is based on Leviticus chapter 6, the fire shall ever be burning upon the altar, it shall never go out. And I'll never tire of that hymn. I think it is absolutely fantastic. So, did you manage to get the answer to Mission Impossible? I hope the clues weren't too difficult. It's very difficult to gauge. I know you're all very bright and you all know your hymns, so I don't want to make it too easy for you. But a lovely hymn that, isn't it? Blessed are the pure in heart. Lovely little prayer. So glad that we chose that one.

In Christ There Is No East or West, sung beautifully there by the choir of Marlborough College Chapel in Wiltshire, just down the road from me. Well, sadly, that brings us almost to the end of the first hour of Great Hymns. We certainly have had some great hymns, and I hope you've enjoyed them. And indeed, I hope you've been joining in. But I promise you there's lots more to come. After the news, we have our teaching from All Souls Langham Place and some more great hymns. So I hope you'll stick around and join me, Simon Lowell, in about 5 minutes' time for part two of the show.

Hello there, and welcome back to the second hour of Great Hymns with me, Simon Lowell. And if you have just joined the program, you are very welcome indeed. And that first hymn in part two is a hymn that isn't quite so well known, May the Mind of Christ My Saviour. It's the only hymn that I know written by Kate Barclay Wilkinson, and it was written back in 1925, particularly with children in mind. And the hymn draws upon several phrases from the letters of the New Testament. The opening line paraphrases an injunction to the early church in Philippi, "Let the same mind be in you that was in Christ Jesus." Verse 2 emphasizes the importance of the scriptures in Christian living, borrowing from Colossians, "Let the word of Christ dwell in you richly." And verse 5 draws on Hebrews chapter 12, "Let us run with perseverance the race that is set before us." An interesting hymn. I'm glad we've included it. Is that one that you know? I don't know it very well. I'm going to listen again.

0: the wonderful choir of King's College, Cambridge, there with the Church's One Foundation. A really great hymn written back in 1866 by Samuel Stone. And he based it on Article 9 of the Apostles' Creed, the Holy Catholic Church, the communion of saints. He is the head of this body. And now an affirmation of Christ as the foundation of our faith. We sing this hymn with those who have gone before us, and with Christians around the world, declaring that beyond any theological differences, cultural divides, and variances in practice, we are all part of the same body, the body of Christ. And of course, that glorious tune as well. Fantastic. Now, if you're a regular listener to Great Hymns, you'll know that this is a time for our Bible teaching. Over recent weeks, we've been working our way through the second letter to Timothy. And tonight we're in chapter 4. Can I ask you what you think the future is for the church in this country? How long before it's extinct? What do you think? Well, let's investigate now as we join our friends at All Souls Langham Place.
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2: To Timothy, the letter we're nearly at the end of, we've said it was written for a situation of gospel crisis. We said very rapid, almost overnight collapse. And maybe we read chapter 1, verse 15, which says, "Everyone in the province of Asia has deserted me." And maybe we find it hard to imagine a crisis, a collapse like that. But the Church of England, our denomination, is going through a collapse, just in a very English way. It's sort of taking decades to happen, decades to unwind. We've called this series One Generation from Extinction. And don't you want to know what to do in the Timothy situation? He's been told to do lots of things. He's been told to guard the gospel. You guard it by giving it away to others who will carry it forwards into the next generation, people like our ministry trainees. He's been told to avoid all of the false teaching that's around him. And last week, he was told to continue in the scriptures and in the example of Paul. And tonight is really more of the same. Continue and the example of Paul, but tonight it's sharpened. What he needs to do is to preach. What God demands of his church is to preach the word. So look at verse 1. It says, sort of stop looking around at all of the trouble, all the terrible times, the false teachers and the persecution. Don't look there, because Timothy, you're not on your own. It says, in the presence of God and of Christ Jesus. So who is it who really counts? Who is in control? It is God and Christ Jesus. Paul is charging Timothy. He wants Timothy to forget all about them and remember Jesus, the one who will judge the living and the dead. Remember him, remember his appearing. You will see him. Every one of us, we will see Jesus and remember his kingdom. On the day we see him, he will be king, not the emperor in Rome, not whoever it is we're scared of. And the only judgment that will matter on that day will be the one carried out by Jesus on that day. And in view of all of that, Timothy should, verse 1, into verse 2, preach the words. What do you think? Faced with a crisis, I think everybody else would be screaming out for something different to do. And this isn't working, Timothy. This is not working. Find something else to do. Whereas Paul here is just radically steady, if you can be radically steady. There's a confidence that comes from knowing that Jesus is on the throne. So preach the words. Just keep doing it. What is the answer to national gospel collapse? It's just tell them the gospel. What if there are very, very few believers left? Well, never mind. It means there are lots of people for you to tell the gospel to. Do you see how brilliant this is as an answer? Just check verse 5. He slightly puts it a different way. He says, keep your head, endure hardship, do the work of an evangelist, discharge all the duties of your ministry. Does unbelieving England, the number of unbelievers in England, does it make us want to be quiet? Or does it make us want to speak? Imagine if your goal in life was the goal of Jesus Christ, was to make disciples of all nations. And imagine you heard about a country or a city where hardly anyone believes in Jesus. Imagine you heard about that. That would be a good place to go, wouldn't it? But imagine if that that country, that city, imagine if you already spoke the local language. In fact, you know, nearly everybody in this room already has the visa for that place. In fact, most of us, I guarantee, already have a job and somewhere to live in that country. Because I'm talking about London. Gospel collapse is a great opportunity for the gospel. Would you move across the world to a country like that, that desperately needed the gospel, but you spoke the language and you had a job and a house and a visa? You live there. Is there no one left? Well, that's all right. We've been there before. There was Jesus. Do you remember? There was Jesus and he had 12 guys with him. And then one of the guys helped them kill Jesus, which left 11. That's where it all started. Do some evangelism, start again, and preach the word. So let's not be too cheerful. Do you remember never knowingly cheerful? Given where Paul is writing from, they might kill you. They might, Timothy, certainly. But they cannot kill the gospel. And when you stand in the presence of God and of Christ Jesus, and you realize he will judge the living and the dead, and he will appear the second time as surely as he did the first time, and that he will have his kingdom, and you realize that he is not going to fail now in 2026 just because some people who read The Guardian, curl their lip when they hear that you're a Christian. Preach the words. Since at least 1900, there's been a sort of desperate search for something that would reverse church decline and bring people back to church. And the way it's worked, people have sort of jettisoned bits of the gospel to make it easier for people to believe. Like the hot air balloon of the church was sort of crashing under the weight of the message of Jesus. See, let's get rid of the miracles. Throw them out. Oh, we're still falling. Let's get rid of judgment and hell. Crunch. We're still falling. Let's get rid of Jesus's uniqueness. And you realize we don't actually have a balloon anymore. And we're still falling. That is not the answer. Don't panic. Preach the words. And Timothy is told to do that in season and out of season. Which recognizes there will be times that are easier. Times when people want to hear, when there's an openness to listening to God, when people come and ask you how they could become a Christian. Praise God for those seasons. You may be from a country where it is like that at the moment, where people are becoming Christians, the church is growing. But the true test of any Christian, but particularly someone in Timothy's job, the true test is whether you can keep doing that when it feels like you are the last one standing. And it feels like nobody wants to listen. Can you do it out of season? See, verse 3 describes where Timothy lives. It's just one more feature of the terrible times from 3 verse 1, the times when people will not put up with sound doctrine. Sound just means healthy. They won't put up with healthy teaching. But do you see, that doesn't mean they've got no interest in any teaching. No interest in doctrine. It says instead, people's ears will itch. What they do with their itching ears is they gather round them a great number of teachers, people who will say what they want to hear, people who will scratch the itch, people who will give them teaching that will suit their own desires. We've said this a couple of weeks. Churches are not empty following the crisis. He's telling him, Timothy, you're going to see churches full of the false teaching. You're going to see the false teachers' churches fill up with interested people, desperate to have their itches scratched and their desires baptized. And is that a signal Is that a signal to stop preaching the word, find something else to preach? Clearly, that's what people want. Well, no. Paul says it's just a sign that you're living in the days before Jesus returns. Do you remember the last few weeks? In the last days, there will be terrible times. In those times, everyone godly will be persecuted. And so, of course, we're going to have teachers who pretend to be godly but aren't really, because they want to get away without the persecution. And today we see the sort of huge market potential if you want to be a teacher in that environment. Someone who can persuasively use the Bible and redefine godliness until you have the appearance without the suffering. See, all of the redefinitions in the Church of England over the last 100 years, that hasn't come from people who are sort of too confused to read what the Bible says. That has not been the problem. It has come from highly skilled experts who are deeply, deeply skilled at providing exactly what the country wants from its established church. Let me keep my desires. Tell me it's okay to do the things I want to do, and show me a way to have Jesus without the persecution, even in a culture that has radically moved away from him. Actually, in England, new kinds of churches are growing, and Bible-believing churches are growing, and the proportion of gospel churches increases as other churches collapse. In some of the recent struggles in the Church of England, bishops would talk to me 5, 6, 7 years ago and say, yeah, nobody really agrees with you. Very few people do. And then they were astonished to find, when we asked them, that thousands of clergy do. And their churches represented 42% of Sunday attendance and 50% of young people's attendance. It's actually a moment of huge opportunity if you care about the gospel being passed on down the ages. Or just think about the generation that is gathered here at All Souls. The statistics are more than half of the people who go to church anywhere in Britain who are in the age bracket 18 to 34, something like that. It's about half go to church in London. Of those people. So if there will be an active, servant-hearted, sacrificial gospel culture around this country in the future, then it begins in rooms like this, where people in their 20s, their 30s, kind of look at each other and talk to each other about what it means to be a Christian in their age, their generation. Or the ministry trainees tonight. They've given 1 year, 2 years. They're thinking about giving the rest of their life to work for churches, work for gospel organizations. Could that be you applying this year? There are churches that would never have allowed a gospel teaching, Bible teaching ministry anywhere near them, who by the time you have completed training will be desperate for any vicar with a pulse. Could be you. It's not flattering, but it's true. I'm not trying to predict the future. We don't know what the Lord God will do. We will find out when we get there. But we don't need to know, because whatever happens, preach the words. Do you see the link to what we said last week? So we said last week the scriptures, I had a terrible phrase, didn't I? They're sort of totally competent, the scriptures. They are the one and only Swiss Army penknife. Everything you need. The minister of the gospel, if he's got the scriptures, has everything that they could possibly need. Thoroughly equipped, 3 verse 17, for every good work. The scriptures are where salvation is, verse 15, if you want to do the work of an evangelist. It's where usefulness is, verse 16, for the basic business of humanity, which is to live a life following the God who made us. And so the word that he's told to preach in verse 2, and told to rebuke and teach from, those are both words from 3 verse 16. This word, it's worth preaching because it is God's word. It's the word breathed out by God, verse 16. So Timothy, he's not really up to the crisis moment, and nobody around him is remotely up to the crisis moment, but the word of God has all of the power of the Creator to call the dead to life. dead people, dead churches, dead denominations. God's word has all of the power. So just preach it. And I don't know if you spot through this letter the kind of person that Timothy needs to be. I want to put this on your list of surprises from 2 Timothy. So when you next look for a church, or when you want to pray for me or anyone else in church leadership, when you ask your friends whether you could be one of the 2 Timothy 2:2 people, do you remember the surprises? So chapter 2, we need somebody really gentle. That was a surprise. Do you remember? Faced with huge, quarrelsome opposition. You don't need a fighter. Stay gentle. Stay patient. And now in chapter 4, verse 5, we need someone who will keep their head in all situations. Just like in chapter 3, the basic command was continue. In a gospel crisis, we don't need someone innovative. Thousands of new ideas. Let's do something different the church has never tried before. There's nothing wrong with new technologies for spreading the gospel. There was nothing wrong with the parchment when somebody copied this letter onto it for the first time. There's nothing wrong with the printing press or the audio recording or the podcast. We don't need a new message, though. We don't need a new basic method. We just need people who will keep their head and just keep preaching. So what do you think? How is Timothy feeling at this point? Does it sound impossible? Does it look like surely nobody, faced with this sort of opposition, nobody is going to be able to discharge all the duties of their ministry, verse 5? And that is where the book begins to draw to a close. Because Paul has a worked example to show Timothy. And it is the worked example of his own life and death. This is verses 6 to 8. See, Paul knows somebody who did discharge all the duties, someone who did endure hardship. And this is a man, he's now so near death that this is no longer about boasting. He's just overjoyed that he is able to say this. So look down at verse 6. For I am already being poured out like a drink offering, and the time for my departure is near. I have fought the good fight. I have finished the race. I have kept the faith. Now there is in store for me the crown of righteousness, which the Lord, the righteous judge, will award to me on that day, and not only to me, but also to all who have longed for his appearing. Can you hear Paul? Can you see him? I often forget that Paul, he was not superhuman. He's just a real person, quite ordinary, quite beaten up and quite old by now, but a real person who has made the distance. He's chained up in a dark and smelly prison, and he is waiting to die. He says, verse 6, he just says, it's all up for me. I'm like a temple sacrifice. My blood is already being poured out. But sacrifices in the temple, they do not die in vain. He has died so that the gospel would be passed on. Verse 7, do you remember the soldier and the athlete in chapter 2? I have fought the good fight. I have finished the race. I have kept the faith. He's talking about a life full of hardship and suffering. A life that has ended in prison and is about to end in death. And he says, I reckon I did the right thing. That's what prison man says. Because verse 8, he is waiting for me. And there will be a crown for the scabby, chained up, shameful man. And he says, Timothy, don't you want that crown too? The crown of righteousness, verse 8. He will award it to me on that day, and not only to me, but also to all who have longed for his appearing. Do you see how this would push Timothy on just one more step? Partly because he's just saying, it's nearly only you left. It's been Timothy and Paul for a bit, but that is about to get worse because the previous generation is about to be killed. So Timothy, what will you do in your generation to make sure the gospel is passed on? But then second, Paul dies shouting that he has made the right decision. See, death is a terrible thing, but it is not actually a surprising thing. which means you can choose how you will be poured out, how you will die. Archbishop Ben Kwoshi from Jos in Nigeria, he's preached here, visited All Souls often. He served Jesus all of his life in a context of real physical danger. The Church of England, when he came here, asked him to find someone who was present at his ordination in order to certify that he really was ordained. It's quite a thing to ask a serving archbishop. And his reply was, "I can't. They are all dead." He never expected to make it to 40. He let alone expected to live to 70, which is what he is now. But he said, it is very liberating to know that you might die. He says, everyone has to die. You might as well die for something good. Can I offer you Jesus as the something good to die for? Can I offer you the spread of Jesus, the preaching of the gospel, doing the work of the evangelist, even in a place like Jos, where they will burn down your house and kill you for doing it? What is it that has stopped Paul from being Demas, who we meet in 4 verse 10? Demas, it says, loved this present world, but Paul instead, he is all about that day, all about the appearing of Jesus, the future world. He loves Jesus and he cannot wait to see him. And Paul, I think here, he's offering his experience as if he was doing what engineers do. Is this right? Engineers sort of test the equipment to see if it holds, tested to destruction. So 2 verse 10, he has tested to destruction. Look back, chapter 2 verse 10. Paul says he endures everything for the sake of the elect that they too may obtain salvation. He's saying, I am endured suffering until the day when Nero gave the order and a man with a sword took me out and cut my head off. And it was worth it, he says. Did anybody obtain salvation through the ministry of Paul the Apostle? Well, only something like 1 billion in the Gentile church today. Was it worth it? Yes, he says. 1 verse 12, tested to destruction. Further up the same page, even in his prison cell, when so many of the people he trusted have abandoned him and the gospel, Paul says he trusts God to guard the gospel until when? Until that day. You think surely in prison it must have been tempting, don't you think, to change course? Maybe, Paul, it's just time. Just change a bit of the gospel. Everybody else has. Sacrifice to the emperor or sort of reverse back into Judaism and hold out there like the false teachers in Ephesus. Just do that until you can get out of jail. Then you can sort of patch things up and try and rebuild. Really, wouldn't you do that? You know, all you've got left is Timothy and these sort of younger people. Can't rely on them. Save yourself so you can save the church. Wouldn't somebody be saying that to Paul? But Paul, 1 verse 12, decided to have confidence in God, and he was right. The gospel has survived. Timothy stood firm. The churches in Asia, ancient Turkey, they stood firm for hundreds of years after this. And tonight we're reading his words scribbled on a piece of prison paper by a dying man, because like tens of thousands of churches all around the world, we think this is how to order our churches. 2,000 years later. And the only one we can't quite see yet is 4 verse 8. We are waiting, like Paul, to see Jesus, to see the appearing. Is it worth it? Can you trust that promise? And that is probably the most important question to resolve if to sort of determine the whole future course of your life. Your answer to that question, is it worth it, the appearing of Jesus? It will determine whether you offer your life to the kind of struggle that he has been outlining. And remember, this is written to a church leader. Not everyone will preach the word, but it is written so that whole churches commit to that kind of ministry and no other. Certainly this choice about the appearing, do you love the future world or do you love this world, will determine whether safety, and respect and security and money, whether they all become more important to you than this commission. And these are Paul's last words. But what will mine be? What will yours be? I told you this letter, it had a profound impact on me when I was 21. And nearly 30 years later, I am at least halfway now to my last words, maybe much sooner. Maybe a whole life just seems very daunting if you're at the younger end of our church. But all that means is that you are the next generation. Without you and your cohort, the gospel will be extinct. So maybe ask somebody who appears older than you. Dangerous. Look for some grey hair and say to them, why are you still a Christian? Why are you still pressing on like a soldier, like an athlete? Why are you still in love with that day and the appearing of Jesus? I've brought in these are my sort of scruffy notes from the first time I got to do a series of talks on 2 Timothy. So I heard it in sort of 1997, 1998, had a big impact on me. In 2010, I got to do a whole series of talks on it, and I wrote some names on the page of older people that the people I was talking to could go and talk to. And 16 years on, they are all dead, the names on that page. And they all died trusting in Jesus, having completed the race. There was a man called Stephen, who gave his whole life to serving Jesus in London, served as a church warden, served in church kind of councils. There was a woman called Elva, who was friends with Elizabeth Elliot. And haven't seen, but I think her grandson may well be in the room tonight. There was a woman called Grace, who was born in China, the daughter of missionaries who were driven out of the country in 1953, still believing. There's also a name on the page, John Stott. He's on the page because in 2010, he had just written an article. So John Stott, he stood for the gospel in an age when almost nobody thought, in this country anyway, that Christians were intellectually credible. He faced the curled lip all his life, often on the letters page of the Times newspaper about him. And he looked at the need and realizing there were very few Christian books and very few Bible commentaries, and he decided to keep his head and let's just write some. Start all over again, preach the word. Need some books? Write some books. And in 2010, he wrote about being 88 and frail and nearly blind. And the thing he said he was most pleased about was how being old had taught him to depend more on God. And he died the next year. So it can be done. All of those people, they continued to the end. There is nothing inevitable about giving up. There's nothing inevitable about compromise or about losing your zeal or losing your head or losing your love for Jesus. Actually, the return of Jesus, that is the inevitable thing. And until Jesus returns, if he doesn't return soon, it is inevitable that the generation older than you will die and leave the work to you. Frequently in Church of England meetings, I look around and I wonder where all the grown-ups have gone. Why aren't the people with more experience and more wisdom, why aren't they here to tell us what to do? And then you realize this is how it has always been. Always one generation away from extinction. So whatever season your life, my life will be full of, we need churches that will preach the words. And then we can trust God that he will guard and grow and then award the crown of righteousness to all who have longed for his appearing. Let me pray that for us, this generation at All Souls this year. Heavenly Father, you know that we are not good at lifting our eyes from what faces us and challenges us right in front of us. But we pray that we would see you and Christ Jesus. We would see the day of his appearing and pray that we would commit ourselves in our generation and the generation after and the generation after that to serving Jesus choosing shame if necessary, choosing suffering if necessary, that we would preach the word, pass on this gospel, and that we would do that with our whole lives until we too are poured out and until we see him. We ask in Jesus' name. Amen.
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Lead us, Heavenly Father, lead us. Sung there by the choir of St. John's College, Cambridge. And that brings us almost to the end of the second hour of Great Hymns. We've had some wonderful teaching, haven't we? It's always so uplifting and inspiring, our visit to Old Souls Langham Place. And some great hymns too. After the news, I shall be playing our more contemporary hymns and worship songs. I nearly couldn't say the word contemporary there. And I know that lots of you enjoy those. So do please try and join me, Simon Lowell, after the

0: Amen. And all of God's people said a hearty amen.
1: Hello there, and welcome back to the final hour of Great Hymns with me, Simon Lowell. And if you've just joined us, you are very, very welcome indeed. And that was a great way to start a very well-known hymn indeed. That was Keswick Worship with And Can It Be, one of Charles Wesley's greatest hymns. Like his brother John, Charles Wesley was profoundly influenced by a religious conversion. Charles's experience took place on the 21st of May, 1738, which was in fact the Feast of Pentecost, and it inspired him to write the great hymn, And Can It Be? And the hymn has become terribly popular. It celebrates personal salvation through the death and resurrection of Jesus. And, it's recorded over and over again. Very, very uplifting. And when you hear such a wonderful modern arrangement, it can't be beaten.

That was Heritage there with Count Your Blessings, a hymn that was written by Johnson Oatman Jr. in 1897. And Johnson actually wrote over 5,000 songs, but I guess that is his most popular. And it's a hymn all about gratitude, its call to rise above discouragement, doubt, envy, and self-pity, to reach a new appreciation for the blessings which the Lord has poured upon each of us. And it's very memorable, with each verse beginning with a challenge and ending with the fact that no matter what happens, if we count our blessings, we'll be surprised and comforted. And it really is a wonderful hymn.

Amy Grant there with Jesus Take All of Me Just As I Am. Lovely hymn. So, have you had a good week? I must admit, some strange things have been going on in the sky in this last week, haven't they? I'm sure we've all had a bit of a joke about it. Those sort of grey things in the sky, I think they're called clouds, aren't they? And of course, it started raining. Finally, it started raining. I'm sure those of you that work in the horticultural industry or in farming will be so grateful. I don't know about your lawn, but mine is still absolutely brown. And the other thing, of course, I have to confess to you that I'm a bit of a cricket lover. And the test match has been back this week against Pakistan. And of course, as soon as there's a test match, it starts to rain. You can't get anything more English than that, can you?

That was Russ Hughes with Man of Sorrows. Quite a powerful arrangement there. Really brought home the meaning of that hymn. That hymn was quite an ancient hymn, actually. It was written back in 1875 by a chap called Philip Paul Bliss, who lived between 1838 and 1876. And he based it on Isaiah chapter 53, a man of sorrows and acquainted with grief. And it's all about the suffering, sacrifice, and the ultimate return of Jesus. Wonderful, wonderful, powerful words, and very, very thought-provoking as well. Did you enjoy that? I certainly did.

Chris Bray there with his version of I, the Lord of Sea and Sky, a very popular Christian hymn written back in 1979 by the American composer Dan Schutt. And it was first published in 1981. And Schutt composed the piece while studying theology at the Jesuit School of Theology at Berkeley University, after being asked at very short notice to write music for a deacon's ordination mass. And Isaiah chapter 6, verse 8 provides the inspiration for the refrain, "Whom shall I send, and who will go for us? Here am I, send me." And it's become terribly popular. It really has. It's a hymn I always enjoy. Very uplifting, keeps me smiling. But a lovely version there by Chris Bray.

Well, that doesn't really need much introduction, does it? That was Aaron Firth, Leslie Parker, Brendan Guyatt with a version of Love Divine or Love's Excelling, that great hymn by Charles Wesley, first published back in 1747. And the hymn reflects Wesley's teaching on Christian perfection, expressing a longing for God's transforming and sanctifying grace. And that lovely Welsh tune, Blindwern, fits it gloriously, doesn't it? That really was very special indeed.

Andy Nash there with Praise the Lord Who Reigns Above. And sadly, that brings us almost to the end of another edition of Great Hymns. My good time does fly, doesn't it? 3 hours has just whizzed past in the twinkling of an eye. But we have had some great hymns, and I hope you've enjoyed listening and singing along as much as I've enjoyed bringing them to you. All that remains for me is to wish you a good week ahead. I hope that you achieve all the things that you want to achieve. But whatever you do, please stay safe. And if you get tired at the end of the week and you want to put your feet up, join me, Simon Lowell, again next Sunday at 8 o'clock on UCB2, when I promise you I shall bring you some more absolutely great hymns.

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2: I'm Anthony Delaney from Ivy Church, Manchester. God does not show favouritism. There's no prejudice with God. Now, I don't think any of us can claim to be completely free from prejudice. Certainly, it's something the Lord has had to continually convict and help me with many times over the years. We're all prejudiced to some degree or extent. Our background, our heritage, our culture, our history colours our view and our perspective. We may as well admit that. It's part of the fallenness that the Lord is redeeming. Part of the redemption that he's doing is when I recognise those hidden areas of prejudice, and then, without condemnation, we invite the Holy Spirit to come and make our hearts and spirits more like his own and more like Jesus. Then guess what? It starts with you and it starts with me.

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2: 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It's a story of faith in action, of lives changed, of ordinary people stepping forward even when the path wasn't clear. But this is not just a story about the past. It's a reminder that God is still at work today, still speaking, still moving, and still inviting people to play their part. You can order your copy of This Is Our Story at ucb.co.uk/our story.
3: Hi, I'm Kieran Kelly from the Christian Institute. If you caught the news earlier, you'll have been reminded that this world is far from perfect. The Bible and our experience clearly teach us the reality of sin. But it would be a big mistake to see the world only in negative terms. God blesses his creation in all sorts of ways. The heavens declare the glory of God. The skies proclaim the work of his hands, says David in Psalm 19. He gives to all mankind life and breath and everything, says Paul in Acts 17. All you have made will praise you, O Lord. That's David again in Psalm 145. Despite the terrible reality of sin, the Bible teaches that planet Earth is an exciting arena in which we can really serve and praise God. So the next time the news is on, take a moment to stop and pray. Pray that God may uphold justice and protect his people, but also stop and give thanks that he continues to greatly bless his wonderful creation.

Love that song. House Fires and Jay Walkers with I Thank God. Welcome to your Monday morning. It is officially Monday the 24th of August. It's my pleasure to be here with you. My name's Becky Profit. I'm here with your early morning show, and I'm going to tell you what you can expect over the next few moments after I play you this from Collington. It's called Valley.

coming up on your early morning show this Monday. We'll be keeping you company with good music, good encouragement and God's word, as we always do. I'm also going to be talking about the band Kane. Yes, I'm so blessed. You know the one. Yes, well, that's by a band called Kane, and they're talking about a new season in life. It's one they've realised about success, contentment and what really matters. So we'll be hearing more about that story later. I've also got the Bible quiz on the way a little bit later on in about half an hour's time. But also got music from Micah Tyler, Citizens and Phil Wickham, all still to come. So stick with me here, Becky Profit on UCB2. When I-

0: We love hearing Kane here on UCB2, and that was called Yes He Can. Now, Kane have been talking about a new season in their lives. Yes, the three siblings stepped away from the relentless pace of touring to spend time writing and going to church and being with family and, just as they put it, just living a normal life. And they say the songs that have come from this season are some of the most honest they've ever written. But there was one thing that Logan Kane said that really stood out to me. He talked about how in the Old Testament, people sometimes wanted to build a tent and stay wherever they experienced God's blessing. And he said the lesson that God was teaching them was this: I am the blessing. Don't love the gift, love the giver. And isn't that something that we all need reminding of sometimes? You know, it's easy to love what God gives, you know, the answer prayers, the opportunities, the breakthroughs and all that kind of thing. But ultimately, the greatest gift isn't what God puts in our hands, it's God himself. And that seems to be where Kane are in this new season. And I love it. Yes, reminding us that Jesus is the prize and everything else is a gift on top of that.
1: 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The home of hope and worship.
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4: Hi, I'm Vicky Lloyd from Victory Outreach Manchester. In Revelations 3:20, it says, "Here I am, I stand at the door and knock. If anyone hears my voice and opens the door, I will come in and eat with that person and they with me." We can feel we are between two places in God's hallway, what was and what is. This can be a very challenging time, but this is where real transformation happens. When we feel completely out of control, we keep hearing God's doing a new thing and we ask, why, Lord, is it so painful? This is the time when we need to make a new decision and step towards him. This season may look very different, but he's not in the hallway anymore. He's at the door. Let him in

classic song there from Trish Morgan with Celebrate. And just before that, Micah Tyler with New Today. Now, in Luke 23, Jesus is being crucified between two criminals. And while the one mocks him, the other recognises that Jesus has done nothing wrong. And that story is the basis of our Bible quiz, which will be coming up after I play you two songs, starting with this from Izzy Marcel, It's Your Love Never Lets Go.

It's time for our Bible quiz, the first one of the week this Monday. And the answer to this question can be found in Luke 23. Okay, so we're talking about the story of Jesus. And at this point, he is on the cross between two criminals. But what did Jesus say to the thief who repented beside him? Did he say, A, your sins are forgiven? Did he say, B, you will be with me in paradise? Or did he say, C, your faith has made you well? Well, we'll find out if you know the answer in about 8 minutes' time.

0: It's time to see if you got the answer right in the first Bible quiz of the week. And this was the question I asked you. What did Jesus say to the thief who repented beside him? Was it A, your sins are forgiven? Did he say B, you will be with me in paradise? Or did he say C, your faith has made you well? Well, let's find out, shall we? Luke 23. In fact, let's read it from verses 39 to 43. It says this. One of the criminals who hung there hurled insults at him. Aren't you the Messiah? Save yourself and us. But the other criminal rebuked him. Don't you fear God, he said, since you are under the same sentence. We are punished justly, for we are getting what our deeds deserve. But this man has done nothing wrong. Then he said, Jesus, remember me when you come into your kingdom. And Jesus answered him, truly I tell you, today you will be with me in paradise. The answer was in fact B, yes. Here we see in this passage that one criminal recognises Jesus' innocence and asks to be remembered, and Jesus promises him that he will be with him in glory. The thief on the cross reminds us that it's never too late to turn to Jesus. In fact, in his final moments, he recognised who Jesus was and asked to be remembered. And Jesus responded with grace and a promise of life after this one. Salvation isn't earned by what we do. It's found in trusting in Jesus.
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3: other name. Hello, my name is Rob MacFarlane from MacFarlaneMinistries.com. John 10 verse 27 says, my sheep listen to my voice. I know them and they follow me. Jesus is our good shepherd, and he's always speaking, guiding us and leading us in the right direction. The question is, are we listening? In a world that's full of noise and distractions, we need to intentionally take time to hear his voice through his word, through prayer, and through the leading of the Holy Spirit, so we can discern his guidance in our lives. Are you tuning into the voice of Jesus today? Take a moment to be still, listen, and follow where he leads, trusting that his path is the best for you. Jesus wants to be your good shepherd today.

Jeff Defer with There Is a Fire. Still to come, I've got music on the way from Pat Barrett. He's singing about the fire as well. Also, Elevation Rhythm and Tom Smith. But do stick with us because we've got the news at 1 o'clock this morning. So please, as always, do pray for the news stories that you hear. And I'll meet you back here shortly after that.